0: He was like 15, 16 years old, and everyone's pointing and saying, hey, in a couple of years, there's going to be all these teams tanking for that guy. And then the time came, and there was all of those teams that were tanking for that guy. So I do feel like that brings a degree of pressure. I understand the point that I think you were trying to make, which is that, well, he didn't grow up in America, so we didn't know a lot about him, but he's a very rare case to where we did, because of the birth and the growth, rather, of international basketball, because of paying more attention to, like, U19 World Championships, U17 World Championships, and you're seeing this big, lanky guy that, to an extent, is kind of similar to, like, a Kevin Durant in terms of body type, because he's not super bulky, but he's lean, and he's, well, like a Slim Reaper, if you will. So you're seeing that and saying, if he eventually comes to the NBA, like, he's going to be something. I think that is is where Victor Wembanyama has the pressure. Because like a LeBron, when LeBron was in high school, everyone pointed to him and said, that's the one. Like, Wemby didn't have Sports Illustrated around, or at least Sports Illustrated at the peak of its power, the way that LeBron did. But we all knew about that dude. It's kind of a similar pressure to, like, what Zion had. Because we all knew about Zion, similar to what Cooper Flagg has, because we all knew about Cooper Flagg. Like, who's this big, tall, white dude from Maine that traveled down to Florida to play high school basketball? He might be pretty good. Oh, he's going to Duke. Oh, he's probably going to be really good. These dudes that we know about when they're 15, they have a degree of pressure that most guys don't. Because there's a lot of, like, ain't nobody knew about Steph Curry when he was 15. It's like some little small dude playing at a small private school in Charlotte. Good player, obviously. One of the greatest of all time, but nobody knew who he was. They didn't think he was going to be anything. So I went to Davidson. But for the guys that you know at 15, there's the level of pressure that comes with that. And I think Victor Wembanyama has that. At The Denton Day on Twitter, if you want to continue to get in touch with me throughout the remainder of the show, our talk and text line, 310-840-4910, 310-840-4910. We got great news for the NFL if you love officials. We got great news for the NFL if you love the NFL. And I'll share that with you when we get back here on Westwood One Sports Night.
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15: Great news if you're an NFL fan. We get the schedule next week. We kind of been teased that maybe it was going to be in 2 weeks. And then Adam Schefter broke it today that May 14th is when we are getting the new schedule in the NFL. I have learned that the schedule release is polarizing. I don't think it is. I like it. I think it's a lot of fun. And it gives us something football related to talk about in the month of May. That isn't, in this instance, Aaron Rodgers. But that isn't just me pulling something out of my rear end and trying to make chicken salad out of chicken you know what. I'm a big schedule guy. You know, part of that is because I kind of like working schedule release shows. I did a lot of that in D.C. Working schedule release shows, they'd always send us out somewhere silly, too. It's like some great, like, barbecue joint. They're just hooking us up with free food. I'm talking about football getting barbecue. Like, why wouldn't I love this sort of thing? But I do think it adds an element of fun into the NFL offseason because it really is silly. Like, it's just a schedule. We know the teams are going to play games. It really just does come down to when is this team going to play this team and how can I potentially get to the game? How can you get to the game? How are you going to plan a weekend around a team that's playing on Sunday night? You know, are you going to be, you know, just absolutely gutted because, you know, your significant other, your wife, your husband, whoever, they got a wedding to go to, and now you got to go to the wedding, but that's also when your rival is playing, and what are you going to do? One of us on this show

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3: Been a fun week on the program. We're about to wrap this thing up, going to the weekend. I got some fun plans. Hopefully you got some fun plans. Also would like to extend a happy Mother's Day to all of the moms out there. Big weekend. I got to send my mom some flowers or something. She and I are not going to be in the same state, unfortunately, on Sunday, so I got to figure out a way. If you have any tips for being a great long-distance son, you can tweet them at me. At the Denton Day. We've had a great show. We've had a great week. It's time to put this show and this week to bed. Our guy Ben Strober going to help us out with that. So let's put the show to

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11: 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This is the hour where you get to ask us anything. It could be sports. It doesn't even have to be sports. Whatever direction you want to steer this ship, you are in control for the next 60 minutes. I'm Denton Day at The Denton Days, where you can connect with me on Twitter. We're updating you in this Spurs-T-Wolves game. It's a four-point game with 8 minutes to go. San Antonio's up 95-91. I said in the first hour, I love it when the superstars are battling. And hot damn, superstars battling. Anthony Edwards is 27-12. Victor Wembanyama, in game three on the road, has 32-13, and there's still 8 minutes left to go in the basketball game. There was like a little bit of pushing and shoving and face mushing between Stephon Castle and Jaden McDaniels. I don't even care about that. Usually in this line of work, we go right to the fight. If someone fought in a game, we're talking about the fight. I could get 30 minutes out of a fight on radio if I really wanted to. I don't give a damn about no face mushing tonight. We got two hoopers that are balling. I love it, man. I love it. So we'll keep you updated as we move forward throughout the course of the show and throughout the course of this fourth quarter. It's going to be an epic conclusion, but it is time for some Free For All Friday. Line the phones up at 301-840-4910, 301-840-4910. We can go in any direction you want to go. Any question, there's nothing off limits. We're going to start up north. Let's go to Alan. He's in Toronto. Alan, you are first on the program, my friend. How are you?
12: Good. Thank you very much for taking my call, Josh. I was at the Blue Jay game today in Toronto.
11: Close enough.
12: Who are you again? I forget.
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0: 32 in his first game starting of the series now that he's back from the knee injury. That's an epic, epic win for San Antonio, man. They should be really, really pleased. And Victor Wembanyama, he should be really, really happy with himself because that's a great basketball game. It's still one segment left of Free For All Friday, 310-840-4910. 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
3: Top of the left circle with a toe drag, trying to shot block by Pettersson. Got his own rebound and scored. Atu rips it past Tristan Jarry.

0: there. But like seeing all of these things stack up on top of one another is like, I've said this a couple of times on social media, but I'll say it here. It almost is a massive flex that it took them this long to get caught, because they were just out in the open with this entire thing in a way that I find to be fascinating. We'll squeeze a couple more in here. Keegan is in Michigan. Keegan, what's up, man? You're on Westwood One Sports. How are you?
1: Yo, what's going on, man? I just wanted to bring a little bit of MMA to this show. The UFC fights are tomorrow. I want to specifically talk about the Van Tatsuro Tyra fight. We got a big, strong striker, you know, plenty of knockouts, just knocked out the champion in a crazy way. And then you got your elite grappler. And I just wanted to see what your take was. I wanted to see who you think is going to take the belt tomorrow.
0: So when it comes to knockout versus grappler, I think it's a fascinating dynamic. I will tell you, I'm not the biggest UFC guy in the world. There was a point in time, I'm kind of embarrassed to say this, but at the height of McGregor, the McGregor-Diaz trilogy, or the fights between those two, was like jaw-dropping television. So I was a massive fan.
1: I mean, there's nothing like it.
0: There was nothing like it. And like Conor in his prime was insane because he brought the WWE element to it, but in a competitive sport for real. I always tend to lean towards grapplers versus strikers because I think once they get you to the ground, it's over. But I'd be curious as to who you think. Have you put money on it, I should say? Like, where's the money?
1: I actually have. So I actually have a parlay going for.
0: Give it to me in 5 seconds. We got to go quick. Sorry, I'm going to
1: get some. All right, we got Joaquin Buckley, we got Joshua Van, and we got Yoel Alvarez all by money line.
0: There we go. Cash it. It's Westwood One Sports Night. I'm Denton Day. Don't go anywhere.
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9: 3-1-0-8-4-0-49-10. Both basketball games have reached completion. The Spurs take a 2-1 series lead with a 115-108 victory over Minnesota. The best game postseason-wise for Victor Wembanyama, 39-15 over the Timberwolves. Anthony Edwards had 32-14. He was credited with a 15th rebound, and then he got uncredited with a 15th rebound. In the first matchup in the Eastern Conference, the Knicks beat the brakes off of Philadelphia. Not the way they beat the Hawks, but this felt like more of a crushing loss of a soul. Because Philadelphia, Joel Embiid had said after the Sixers-Celtics series that the people of Philadelphia needed to show up and support. They didn't want this to be Madison Square Garden East, as he called it. That did not work. I'm seeing videos on Twitter as we speak of them partying, them being Knicks fans partying in Philadelphia's arena after the Knicks went up 3-0 on Philadelphia. That has to be a demoralizing feeling. It's kind of embarrassing, if we're being honest. I thought Philadelphia was this great sports town. I guess they're just an Eagles and a Phillies town. They clearly don't care that much about the Philadelphia 76ers if they just allowed the Knicks to take the train right down 95, maybe make the drive right down 95 and let the fans completely take over their arena in a postseason game. It's disgusting. How do you allow that to happen? 3-1-0-8-4-0-49-10. It's Denton Day on Westwood One Sports Night. You can tweet me at the Denton Day. Declan's in Chicago. He wants to talk about San Antonio. Declan, what's going on?
10: So I wanted to talk about the San Antonio win. I had heard about Minnesota winning game one. Mm-hmm. If Minnesota wins, if they win the next time they play, then I feel like that Wemby might not be able to win the series because he does not have much playoff experience. So I think that the Timberwolves will win that series. And also, I think the Knicks will beat the Sixers in four.
9: I'm 100% in agreement with you. I appreciate the call. on the

0: of like game six, or even to an extent game seven. We're going to knock you in game seven because you're supposed to have the clutch gene. You're supposed to be good in game number seven. But there is the human element of this of like, yeah, you're probably tired as hell by game number seven, especially if it's your second game number seven in as many series. But to score 18 points in game three in the first game of the series at home? Are you kidding? How do you allow something like that to even happen? I thought Embiid was going to purchase all of the tickets. I'm seeing Knicks fans dancing in the arena that they took over. It's an embarrassing, embarrassing way for Philadelphia to close a basketball game out. And I don't have any reason to believe that they're going to be competitive other than my gambling habits. I have no reason to believe that they're going to be competitive in game number four. This is going to be a sweep. They don't have it. Embiid is not him anymore. You got to trade him. You got to move on from him. You should be building your team around Tyrese Maxey and BJ Edgecombe as the next great 1-2 guard combo in the Eastern Conference. I am going to let you hear what Joel Embiid said about the stadium being taken over. I'll do that next. Plus, there's been a narrative pitched about a certain guy in the NBA draft that I think is falling apart. His draft stock is rising. I'll tell you who that is when we get back on Westwood One Sports Night.
1: The Astros have one of the worst records in baseball. And now superstar Carlos Correa is out for the year. After 12 straight postseason appearances with four pennants and two World Series titles, is Houston's dominance finally over? Westwood One Sports.
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9: I'm going to let you hear from Joel Embiid in just a second on what he said about his stadium being overrun by Knicks fans. This is days after he encouraged Philadelphia to show up, which is totally normal in sports cities, right? You have to beg and plead. He offered to pay for people to be there. And now I'm seeing videos of the Knicks players dancing, not the players, but the fans dancing in the arena that they hijacked. I mean, Timothy Chalamet is still sitting front court. Look, I know we love Timothy Chalamet around these parts, but like, if you're the 76ers, tell them no. Hey, no, you're not allowed to sit here. Sorry. You're going to give us, you could give me $1 million right now. I'm good. I'm a billionaire. I'm Josh Harris. I'm a billionaire. I'm not going to take your $1 million to let you sit courtside. You're not sitting courtside. Tell him no. They were going to do this weird song and dance. We talked earlier this week when the news was out that they were going to start checking billing zip codes to make sure that it was only Philadelphia fans that got in. Well, what happened to that? Got completely overrun. Here is Joel Embiid after the game on seeing the amount of Knicks fans in the arena.
10: What was your reaction to the way the crowd was tonight?
11: I don't know. I was focused on the game. I really wasn't paying attention.
9: It's all fun and games after game number 7. You're going to sit up there. Hey, come to the game. I'll pay for you. We need our team there. We need our fans there. Woo! Yay! And then once you get busted up at home, I'm not paying attention to it. Word. Word. Word. Are we serious? You weren't paying attention to it. We weren't paying that much attention to the game either. You didn't play very well. Maybe you should have paid attention to them. I mean, I thought this guy was the troll, right? Isn't that his bit? He's the troll, the process. He's gonna give it to you on social media, but you don't give it to him because that fuels him. It makes him be, he's going to go super Embiid. He's going to go super Saiyan on the Knicks. What happened to that? You getting beat up. Not doing anything. He had 18 points. My bad. I shortchanged him. He had 18 points. He got to the free throw line 6 times, despite the fact that he's 7 feet tall, pushing 300 pounds. We're simulcast on YouTube on Westwood One Sports Night. You can chime in on the YouTube chat just as much as you can text me.

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11: Been a fun show, been a fun week on the program. We're about to wrap this thing up, going to the weekend. I got some fun plans. Hopefully you got some fun plans. Also would like to extend a happy Mother's Day to all of the moms out there. Big weekend. I got to send my mom some flowers or something. She and I are not going to be in the same state, unfortunately, on Sunday. So I got to figure out a way. If you have any tips for being a great long-distance son, you can tweet them at me. At the Denton Day. We've had a great show. We've had a great week. It's time to put this show and this week to bed. Our guy Ben Strober going to help us out with that. So let's put the show to

0: if on what it is, because I haven't actually checked in a while. And I don't want to get incriminated. I think it's like $179, which is a terribly priced Uncrustable. And like that is a worse price. I'm getting screwed more than the Philadelphia Sixers, 76ers are getting screwed by overpaying for Joel Embiid. I'd be overpaying for Uncrustables. They'd be overpaying for big 7-foot, 300-pound centers that are allergic to playing physical basketball in the paint. They just want to stand outside and shoot threes because they're big guard university. Yuck. Whatever. That's going to wrap up the show. Big thanks to Mondo for sitting in and producing out of our Culver City studios. And thanks to Ben for producing the show for the past 2 days while I have taken over the hosting seat. Linnell's going to be back on Monday. He'll also be kicking things off in just a little bit right here on Westwood One Sports Night. That's it for me. I'll see you.
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14: 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I landed in 25.

0: 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The Spurs are growing up in real time. Is that enough to get through the Thunder? We're looking ahead to these series. I mean, we're starting to see the signs right there. Nick Ashew, Westwood One Sports.
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0: through that after game two. We saw Chris Finch, the Timberwolves head coach, last night. Like, these games are heated. They feel competitive. This is what you wanted, right? Are you not entertained? We wanted more competitive playoffs. We wanted to see that teams didn't like each other. We wanted to see that players and guys weren't going out to dinner after a game, and because they played in AAU, they were boys, and now they hang out, and it's a... That's not what these playoffs are. We're seeing a shift in the NBA now where you're getting that feel of rivalries are building. Competitiveness is ramping back up. The era of everybody teaming up is gone in the NBA, and it's good. It's good for the league. It's good for the fans. It's good for everybody involved. And these playoffs are absolutely showing us that that's the case. It's great. It's great for everybody. And that parity is absolutely evident, yet you still have a front runner. You still have a team that you think is a heavy favorite. And everybody, I mean, whether you're betting on it or not, the Thunder are the heavy favorites to win the title again. But this Spurs team, starting to add a little bit of that extra parity to the West. I love it. Like, I've been so happy. I know there's some injuries. There's always going to be injuries in the playoffs. We've still had a very, very good NBA playoffs with a lot of storylines, a lot of competitive games, series comebacks. I mean, there's been a lot underlying just this entire run that we've gotten to at this point. Aaron Rodgers is finally making a move. Pittsburgh's probably going to get an answer, but is this the right decision for Aaron Rodgers? That's next. Nick Ashew, Westwood One Sports.
1: Aaron Rodgers? Even Steelers GM Omar Khan doesn't know. He told us that exclusively on Westwood One Sports.
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9: Aaron Rodgers just always, whether he tries or not, always finds a way to be the center of attention in the NFL. And I get it. I'm falling into the trap, too. But let's be honest with ourselves. This whole where in the world is Aaron Rodgers is continues to take turns. And it looks like now Aaron Rodgers is going to continue to visit the Steelers and probably go back to Pittsburgh at this point. He'll play another year there. And that was the question even heading into last year. Was like, is Aaron Rodgers going to be the guy that plays another year in Pittsburgh? How long is he going to play? What's it going to look like? The weird unrestricted free agent tender that they put on him, it was this rare, you know, thing where basically, like, they get a pick if he goes elsewhere. That just showed that they weren't 100% sold on where he was going to go, and they didn't want to wait as long as they did before. It looks like now he's going to go back to Pittsburgh. It looks like he's going to be a Steeler. But now you're playing for Mike McCarthy. Now you're playing for a Steelers team that kind of continues to regress and erode as the AFC gets more and more competitive at the top with other teams that are really good, that have quarterbacks that are young, that are going to be there for a while. And I get it. It's probably one more year for Aaron Rodgers. Not a bad year last year, honestly. Not a bad year for Aaron Rodgers. What, 24 touchdowns, 7 interceptions? Those are solid numbers. And in an NFL where you need just even decent quarterback play to be competitive, they got that from Aaron Rodgers. But is Pittsburgh the right place? Like, let's look at this from Aaron Rodgers' perspective, which I know is going down a whole rabbit hole. But let's go down that rabbit hole together. If you're Aaron Rodgers, like these rumors about the Cardinals, and these and again, it was more of like guys trying to recruit him out to Arizona. I get it. The Cardinals are a dysfunctional franchise, and they've been a mess, and we get all that. But if you look at what the Cardinals have on offense, with Marvin Harrison and Trey McBride, I mean, one of the best tight ends in the NFL. And, you know, you got a, I mean, you're loaded with probably three from great to solid wide receivers down the board. You got a loaded backfield, starting with Jeremiah Love at running back. James Conner's still there, not going to get the carries that he used to be, but he's there. Trey Benson's still in their backfield, at least at this point now. Oh, they also signed Tyler Allgeier. So that's another, like, they got a lot of weapons on that offense with the Cardinals. Call me crazy. The Cardinals are a better spot for Aaron Rodgers. That is, like, that offense is a quarterback away from being a really good offense. Now, that's from an offense perspective. Offensive line could still work, you know, could still use some work. The defense, look, the Cardinals were one of the worst teams in the NFL for a reason. But if I'm Aaron Rodgers, I'm looking around going,

0: But there's also something to be said for a coach that raises the floor. And you get kind of used to it. You get kind of numb to it, right? So, like, I live outside of D.C. When family comes to visit, they want to go see monuments and stuff in D.C. And I'm like, I've seen it. I went on field trips as a kid there. Like, I'm used to it. You get numb to the things that you see time and time again, and you expect more. You expect different, right? Nose blind if you got sense in your house that you're used to that other people aren't. Whatever. It's just, this is how people work. But Steelers fans are real used to having a floor, at least at a certain level, right? A team finishing 500 or better when you could finish 500, at least getting to the playoffs. You've now got Mike McCarthy, who's the guy following the guy, which is already difficult enough, right? He's already in a tough spot because Mike Tomlin was there for almost two decades. And now you're the guy that follows the guy, which is a difficult position to be in. Now you've also got a quarterback mess. Aaron Rodgers is 42. I mean, what if there is a big drop-off this year? Is Drew Aller your guy on top of Will Howard? You got a bunch of random quarterbacks that are going to make nice backups on the Steelers. They don't have a future set with their starters. And you got an AFC that's loaded. Oh, and the field is terrible. Let's not forget, look, you may not look deeply into these NFLPA report cards that come out. I am a big believer in those because it tells you what's going on behind the scenes, because this is players telling you. I've been there. I know what it's like. Steelers have a mess of a field. The organization got all these bad grades across the board, and you know that draft grades don't really matter. Franchise grades do, because you have players telling you what their experience is. It's Amazon reviews. I don't buy a single thing on Amazon without reading the reviews. Anything. Because I want to know what other people's experience is. You be the tester. You tell me whether it's good or not. I want to see what it is. You're telling me that the Steelers actually have a lot of problems. That the Steelers organization is set for a free fall right now. It's a massively competitive AFC. They don't feel like they have a lot of direction. They've been treading water for an extended period of time. And Mike Tomlin masked a lot of the deficiencies in that organization. Aaron Rodgers is a band-aid. He's a stopgap. The Steelers have to figure out quarterback. They've got to get it right. But they've also got to get other things right within that organization, too. Just be ready, because we may see that drop-off that we haven't had in a long, long time, with the AFC not giving you really any room for anything in the future. And kicking the can down the road at quarterback, it's going to come back to bite the Steelers in the ass. I mean, it really is. Just be ready. Then again, I want Aaron Rodgers to play till he's 50. He's interesting. He's just always got I want to sit and hang out with Aaron Rodgers. Maybe do some ayahuasca. Another hour coming up. Nick Ashew, Westwood One Sports.
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10: 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At Nick Eshoo on all the socials. If you, whatever time zone you're in, you got people here on the West Coast. You got people in here sipping a little coffee in Mountain Time. It just, we bring everybody together in the random hours that we're up. Listen, I'm an early morning person, but it takes a little time to get going. Starting bright and early, bringing some energy, but it's a little bit easier watching what my Knicks did last night. I always said this. I was talking to a friend about this the other day. It's like, I grew up a Knicks fan when I lived in New Jersey as a kid, moved to Virginia, outside the D.C. area, been there, you know, ever since, professionally, all that, but I got love for the Wizards. Like, you can be a fan of, like, local teams where you live, even though they're not the teams you grew up with, but you have to be a fan of a team, and you got to stick with it. Because here's the thing about being a fan. You also have to suffer. I know it's like selling it to somebody that's like growing up and like, you know, I want to be a fan of a team, and I'm like, you know, it's like a 10-year-old. Well, kid, you're gonna have to suffer. But isn't that really what being a fan is? It's suffering a lot, and then enjoying the moments where your team wins a lot more. That's what it comes down to. It's dealing with all the bad years. It's dealing with all the suck. So the great moments are that much better. That's what being a fan is of any team. And every year there's this feeling of hope.

0: Yeah, you're going to lose some money on that rookie contract. But if you can end up in a situation, like here's the thing, if Ty Simpson was drafted by a top five team in the NFL, he gets to say, I was a top five pick in the NFL draft. Great. Put it on a poster, dude. Because if you're then drafted by a team that's a mess that then goes, well, we got to start you right away. Like, imagine this. Let's play hypothetical here. Instead of drafting Jeremiah Love, the Cardinals go, Jacoby Brissett's our backup. We think Ty Simpson's the guy, and we draft him now. And they draft him 3 overall. Obviously a terrible decision, right? Obviously a bad spot for everybody involved. But it's not like we haven't seen that before, where quarterbacks are drafted to teams where that team's not ready to develop them. They're expecting them to just go out there and start right away. It's a bad idea, right? Ty Simpson was better off in that situation. Even though we look at him and say he rose in the draft, he'd been better off dropping to 13 and going to the Rams. There are quarterbacks that sometimes you're better off dropping the late first round and not starting right away. Aaron Rodgers is a great example. I mean, look at the career he's had, may have had it no matter what. But, I mean, if you go back to that draft, when Alex Smith got drafted number one overall, the conversation was also it could be Aaron Rodgers for a long time. Aaron Rodgers fell to the end of the first round and is sat behind Brett Favre. And I know the drama and I know all the stuff that went on. I get all that. But Aaron Rodgers benefited from having some time not being the starter in Green Bay, from sitting and learning. Now, could he have been thrown to the wolves and been a starter right away and maybe it would have worked out? It could have. We'll never know. But you can also argue that Patrick Mahomes benefited from a team like the Chiefs trading up but still drafting a mid-first round. That was a playoff-ready team. That was the team that made the playoffs. They had one of the best records in the NFL the year before they drafted Patrick Mahomes. But they knew he was going to be the guy. It was a great spot for him with Andy Reid as the coach to teach him, help him grow, help him learn. The situation dictated a lot of the success of what Patrick Mahomes became. So it's not always about being drafted like the high, you know, top five pick as a quarterback or any position. I mean, really, it can translate to any position, but quarterbacks got the biggest spotlight. If you sit and you look at what can happen if you get a little time to learn and you get a little time to get worked into an offense and maybe learn behind a veteran quarterback first, it can actually help your career in a lot of ways. And that's the type of thing that we can see moving forward in the NFL, where teams that can do what the Rams did, maybe that does work out. Again, I will say it's a stupid-ass pick. But if Ty Simpson does turn out to be the next starter for them and looks 85% of what Matt Stafford is, then yeah, the pick did work out long-term. It just doesn't help them out now. It's still never going to help them out now. And I know to them it was like a bonus pick because it wasn't their first-round pick. You could have still done something better and maybe looked at a quarterback next year in the draft. But again, we'll see what happens. 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The NBA lottery could absolutely break the league tomorrow. Nick Ashew, Westwood One Sports.
1: Patrick Mahomes, ACL tear late last year. No playoffs in KC for the first time in 12 seasons. But now, Andy Reid says the three-time Super Bowl MVP is on track for OTAs. Could Mahomes really be 100% by week one? Westwood One Sports.
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12: The hype around the NBA draft lottery has never been bigger than what's coming tomorrow. Nick Ashew, Westwood One Sports, at Nick Ashew on the socials, and get on the YouTube channel right now, too, if you want to watch. Carlos will keep his shirt on as the show goes on. Although, again, shirtless, well, now I just saw some nipple. I just saw you in the little preview down there, buddy, so I know what's going
13: on. Yeah, you did.
12: Yeah, I know what Carlos is trying to do. So listen, sex sells. If you need Carlos to go shirtless, we can do that on YouTube if you want to watch that. Look, we got the NBA draft lottery tomorrow, and I can't wait. Because here's the thing. Like, the NBA loves to talk about tanking and how it's bad, and there's a poll that came out. Like, 70% of players now think that tanking is bad. Look, this is the situation you've set up if you're the NBA for teams to win, to rebuild and try and win. If you're a smaller market team that can't afford free agents, you have to do what the Thunder have done. You have to do what, I'd argue the Spurs have done too, right? They've done it all through the draft. They've

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0: And I'm submitting this segment for Marconi.
1: I'm about to say, brother. I mean, the Joel Embiid roller coaster ride, if you're a Sixers fan, I cannot imagine the emotions that he puts you through on a game-in, game-out basis. I told you that one brother has broken my theory of short guards really not being able to win big. Jalen Brunson doing his best here this postseason to put that narrative to bed. I told you that the New York Knicks, impressive victory, but they still have more work to do. Jalen Brunson speaking postgame on the growth of New York throughout this postseason.
2: I see these guys every single day. You guys only see the finished product. You guys see what's on the court. You guys see what's when the cameras are on, when there's media access. You guys don't see the ups and downs of us in the locker room talking things out. You guys don't see us in practice trying to figure things out. And we all want to win. And obviously there's ups and downs of it. And we have times where we look disconnected and we look connected. That's just team, that's basketball, that's sports, that's life. There's going to be ups and downs. It's all about how you move on and how you get how you move in a positive direction, regardless when things are negative or positive.
1: Jalen Brunson and the Knicks getting it done. They take a commanding 3-game-to-none series lead after their big win last night in the city of brotherly love. Victor Wembanyama and the Spurs, they traveled to Target Center looking to take a 2-1 series lead. Were they able to get it done? We'll tell you next here on Westwood One Sports. 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
20: 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Good morning to you and yours as we take you coast to coast here on Saturday Morning Sports with the youngest in charge, Linnell Willingham. Will take you up to 11 a.m. Eastern Time. Remember to hit me up on the talking text line. It is the People's Show, 310-840-4910, 310-840-4910. You can keep the conversation rolling with me on social media as well. It is at N-E-L-L underscore B-T-P. NBA postseason continuing later on this afternoon. Two teams that are super-duper desperate going into this afternoon's games. The Cleveland Cavaliers and the L.A. Lakers. Both teams trying to avoid going down two games to none as they play their first game at home in the Western Conference semifinals as well as the Eastern Conference semifinals.

0: I kid you not, my right hand to the Lord. He was meditating at the free throw line. Like, you know how some people, they do, when I was in high school, I would like spin the ball around my waist because I like Gilbert Arenas. That's what he did. Wemby's at the free throw line saying, meditate, getting in his jam. And then knocked him down. So shout out to Victor Wembanyama. His mentality is in the right place, and it's a big reason why I think, you know, he's got the goods to be the greatest of all time. Here is Victor Wembanyama last night, simply wearing his emotions on his sleeve, talking about his love for the game.
1: I've really been waiting since I've been in the league to live those moments, you know, those high-stakes games. You know, that's what I love. It's the feeling I got before games, you know, this excitement or this heat in my heart, you know, it's even stronger. And it just gets stronger and stronger as the games go on. I'm built for this, you know. I love this more than anything else.
0: And, you know, sometimes when brothers talk, they just popping it. Sometimes when brothers talk, they just, you know, I mean, or believe rather, everything that he says. I believe everything that Wemby said. Wemby could tell me, if Wemby told me who I was going to marry, I'd go DM her right now. I'm telling you. Wemby, he's almost like the David Goggins of the NBA, dog. I just think he's hardwired in a certain way that ain't for everybody. If you pick up what I'm putting down, right? What Wemby gives you ain't for everybody. His mentality, his play style ain't for everybody. Two things for sure. When it comes to Victor Wembanyama, this is only the beginning. And I continue to say it's only the tip of the iceberg. Last night, Spurs went up 2-1, but I thought they also closed that series out. To me, it also was the postseason coming out party for Victor Wembanyama and that brother saying, hey, look, guys, I know we've talked about what I can be, but what I'm showing you right now is that I'm already that. I want to hear from you all, though, man. Talking text line wide open for you at 310-840-4910. Who was the more impressive team last night? We saw the New York Knicks go into Philadelphia and handle business. We saw the Spurs go to Minnesota and handle business. Who was the more impressive team last night in Game 3 of the conference semifinals? Was it the Spurs or was it the Knicks? I'll give you my thoughts on that, plus take your calls next.
2: 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And now superstar Carlos Correa is out for the year. After 12 straight postseason appearances with 4 pennants and 2 World Series titles, is Houston's dominance finally over? Westwood One Sports.
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0: Julius Randle, bro, man, like, this is where you got to step up. Last night, Julius Randle, 12 points on 12 field goal attempts. Not good enough. They needed more scoring help last night. Jaden McDaniels was 5 of 22. Pass the damn ball, son. I mean, seriously. It was an ugly loss last night for Minnesota because I thought, similarly to the Lakers the other night, I thought they blew an excellent opportunity because this was the story to me was, okay, they're not going to win this series talking about Minnesota if they don't get Anthony Edwards back at 110%. And if you watched this thing last night, there is no doubt in my mind that Anthony Edwards was 110% last night. And if he wasn't, it's even more trouble for the Spurs. Holy cow. If he wasn't 100% last night, and that's the type of performance that he gave you, good luck. But Julius Randle's got to step up. The other piece of it is this. I think on the other contest that we saw, New York being able to go into that hostile environment, man, I give them all the credit in the world for it. It is not easy to win on the road in the postseason, especially, you know, when the other team clearly has more to play for. I talked about it, though, in the second segment. Victor Wembanyama, what he did last night, like, that's that performance that shows everybody, hey, I am the best in the world. That's the type of performance that shows everybody, you know, I am 110% that guy. When he plays that way, when he gives you that sort of performance, I mean, they're damn near unbeatable, man. Fourth player all time to record a 35-point, 15-rebound, 5-block game in playoff history, joining Hakeem Olajuwon, Shaq, and Kareem Abdul-Jabbar. Victor Wembanyama continuing to accomplish historic feats, man, as the San Antonio Spurs look better and better each time out. They took a commanding 2-1 series lead last night over Minnesota. They'll be back in action coming up on Sunday in what's going to be a must-win game for the T-Wolves. And the same thing that I said about Philadelphia, I'll say it about Minnesota going into this game on Sunday. They can't go down 3-1, so I expect them to come out desperate. I expect them to come out trying to knock somebody's damn head off. We got a lot more to get to here on Saturday Morning Sports with the youngest in charge, including Draymond Green potentially blowing a massive opportunity for his post-playing career. That's next.
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I want to shut the hell up. Charles Barkley, 96-97, his first year in Houston, averaged 19 points per game to go along with 13.5 rebounds. Draymond Green has never averaged 19. Last time Draymond Green averaged 19 points per game, he was a Spartan at Michigan State. I don't think he ever did that. He averaged 13.5 rebounds. It's not even close. So for him to come out of his mouth and talk about Charles Barkley Houston is better than Draymond Green at his peak. So, like, I thought it was a

0: tell you. 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

0: that they wanted to go with Rodgers. Are the Steelers a contender, though, in the AFC? I think they are. I don't think Billy gave them enough credit. I think some of you all out there aren't giving them enough credit. I think they're a legit contender in the AFC, and it starts on defense for me. Alex Highsmith, T.J. Watt, Nate Herbig, Keanu Benton, Derek Harmon, they got Cam Hayward. They got guys that can get after the quarterback. You add Jamel Dean, you added Darnell Savage, you added Jaquan Brisker, you got Jalen Ramsey coming back. I think the Steelers are being totally slept on outside of the quarterback position. 310-840-4910 is the number. Chance, what's going on, brother? Good morning, man. Calling out of Bama. What's going on?
1: What's up, man? You named a lot of those guys were good in their prime. I mean, the new guys in the draft are good, the defensive guys you named, but Watt's getting up there and, you know, Hayward's getting up there.
0: I'm talking about their secondary. They revamped their – dude, Jaquan Brisker is one of the best safeties in football. Adding him to your team is a plus. Jamel Dean is a legit lockdown corner. Adding him to your team is good. I feel like America is sleeping on the Steelers, Chance.
1: This is what you're missing, though. Tomlin is gone. He is the glue of that team.
0: I agree.
1: To me, he's the best coach in the league. I know he's not. It doesn't have Andy Reid's, you know, Super Bowls and all that. But what he's done with personalities like Antonio Brown and just Le'Veon Bell, just head cases, bro.
0: You're not wrong.
1: He has figured stuff out, and I think he's the best coach, like dealing with that personality. And you got right. They may backdoor their way into that 7 seed, and guess what? They're going to get curb stomped by Buffalo. They're going to get curb stomped or by KC or by Baltimore, whoever they play. I mean, because they don't have an elite quarterback, and Rodgers ain't getting no younger. They are captain mediocrity, and I think another year added to Rodgers, and now that Tomlin's gone, that defense may be great, man. But I don't see him putting up many points. And unless there's another injury. Hey, Burrow goes down again. I mean, I think they're in the toughest division in the AFC. Not all football, but, I mean, it's going to be rough. They may backdoor their way in like they always do, but they'll get curb stomped first round as per usual, and they'll draft 15-16 and get absolutely nothing because they won't. They keep signing guys like Rodgers instead of just tanking. You know, just play one of these fourth-round, fifth-round picks all year. And then if he's good, hey man, you won the lottery. If he's not, okay, you're picking top five, man. You get a
0: chance. That is my exact sentiments and thoughts on the Steelers. I don't know why they're wasting time with Rodgers unless they think they're a Super Bowl contender with Rodgers. And that's kind of what the conversation is here on Saturday Morning Sports with the Youngest in Charge. Are the Steelers a contender with Aaron Rodgers under center? I think you can make the argument for it. Strictly based off of the defense and then what they added offensively. I'm no Steeler believer, right? I'm not a Steeler fan. I'm just looking at it objectively here. Really good offensive line. The skill position group is good now that you've added Pittman and Jeremy Bernard. You got a legit 1-2 punch at running back with Jaylen Warren and Rico Dowdle. Aaron Rodgers just has to not screw it up. Chris is in Lexington, wants to chime in. What up, Chris? Good morning to you, man.
2: Linnell, man, first of all, brother, I just want to tell you, I started listening to you a couple months ago. I'm 56 years old. I've listened to sports radio for years, brother. And, man, I'm a passionate person, especially when it comes to sports and just life in general. And it only took one of your shows, and I'm like, this guy has got it. I love the way you present your material, the passion, no matter what subject you're talking about. So kudos to you, man. I love listening to you every Saturday morning.
0: For sure, man. I appreciate you, dog.
2: You got it, man. I'm a Pittsburgh native, Linnell, and as I was telling your screener, so I was hoping you'd bring this subject up today. Everything you said about the additions that we've made, could not agree more. That trade up for Jeremy Bernard, that kid's legit. Getting Pittman,
0: for sure.
2: I mean, if you look at what Aaron had to play with last year, it was DK and a bunch of what I like to call non-NFL wide receivers. I mean, let's just call it what it was. I mean, we didn't have a two-horse.
0: Ben Skoranek. Yeah, it had Ben Skoranek, Adam Thielen catching passes. Come on, man.
2: Exactly right. That's my point. He still was able, as you said, throw for 3,300 yards. Now, I know how the Rooneys operate. They refuse to tank. And yes, all of your callers that called before me, I agree. I agree with what you said. My concern is that we're going to be middle of the pack again, but here's the thing. Now, I know this quarterback class this year was supposed to be strong, and we know what how that turned out, other than Fernando. But next year,
0: I took you late here, Chris.
2: Well,
0: we'll let you go on that. That was a good way to end it. Chris, you bringing it strong, as always, my friend. I appreciate you locking in with us. 310-840-4910 is the number. If you have any more thoughts on the Pittsburgh Steelers, are they Super Bowl contenders in the AFC with Aaron Rodgers? NBA postseason continues today. James Harden is on the verge of ruining his legacy. Why? I'll tell you next.
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here on Saturday Morning Sports with the youngest in charge and Al Willingham. Number to hit us up on the talk and text line, 310-840-4910 is how you reach us. 310-840-4910 is how you reach us. You can tweet at me as well. It is at NELL_BTP. NBA postseason continuing here as we got another doubleheader in the conference semis. Cavs and Pistons set to lock horns at 3 p.m. Eastern time. If you're just now joining us, man, James Harden, shake a leg or lose one time. Go hard or go home. The time is now in terms of when you should be showing up. James Harden has struggled in this series, and if you've been following his career, he's kind of struggled throughout the course of his NBA postseason.

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0: That's going to do it for Saturday Morning Sports. We're back with you tomorrow, same place, same time. 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
3: The spirit of April heads into May, and that's good news for sports fans of all ages. It's also good news for collectors of all ages, especially coming off the Toronto Sport Card Expo, the biggest hockey trading card show in the world, the second biggest overall behind only the National. And, of course, someone who is there front row center, Ken Richardson, the co-host and co-founder of Pastime Radio, the collectible show, principal of Pastime Sports and Games, and certainly someone just soaking it in last week at the Toronto Sport Card Expo. It seems that every year we raise the ante a little bit, but it's still not enough to capture the attendance records that are being set and just the buzz in the environment at the International Center in Mississauga, Ken.
4: Yeah, it really is electric in that building, and they tend to break the attendance record with each and every show that comes after the previous one. And, you know, looking forward to what might be this fall, and it would the show will fall shortly after a potential debut of a Toronto number one overall draft pick. I mean, that's going to be a truly electric show that we haven't seen, like we haven't seen before.
3: And Ken, on that front, I mean, it shows you in hockey in general, you not only need to build your skill set, you need to build your base, but you need to be lucky every once in a while. Same thing with draft lottery, it seems. You not only have to have the record that puts you in a greater probability, you also need a little bit of luck. And especially given the week that was for the Toronto Maple Leafs, that was an unbelievable turn of events to see Matt Sundin there with the number one pick and the Toronto Maple Leafs winning that lottery. You're right. It already will have an impact and will have more of an impact on everything from young gun rookie cards to merchandise sales, especially a number one draft pick if they wind up, you know, going that route and holding on to it in Toronto. Ken, talking about number one draft picks, talking about hockey trading cards, Patrick Smith will be joining us in about 10 minutes time of Upper Deck to talk about SPX 2526. No question, it is one of the poster children of how technology has come such a long way from the first SPX techno cards.
4: Yeah, SPX is one of those brands that they really rely on the different technology that they've been able to utilize in manufacturing the different trading cards. If everything from how the holograms are made, the substrates, die cuts right across the board, they put a lot of that ingenuity into that brand.
3: So Patrick Smith on SPX 2526, and he'll be followed by Fabio Del Rio of Grade X Media in our leaderboard segment. And what a blockbuster. Even though it won't really take effect for 5 years, it had tongues wagging in the soccer hobby around the world. We're talking about Fanatics and Topps gaining the rights to FIFA Global. They'll be taking them away from Panini. That is a big

0: He's been making stickers and selling them all over the world for World Cup back into the, at least the 60s, and made them a billion-dollar company. And here it is, another home run for Fanatics and landing another global license.
1: Fabio Del Rio at the bottom of the hour talking about the impact of that, not only on the hobby overall, but in particular on Panini. Where do they go now in preparation for 5 years from now when they'll lose those FIFA worldwide rights? And we're going to finish the hour strong with Tony Giese of Heritage Auctions. We'll be talking about the hammer prices of the week, what's making news at auction. And there's no question that no matter how big global soccer is, it's got a really good rival in a franchise known as Star Wars. Was the 4th with you this week on May 4th, Ken? And what do you think of some of the numbers, including the Luke Skywalker rookie card?
0: Yeah, you know, we've been seeing the numbers rise in all the different non-sport stuff, whether you're talking trading card games or just trading cards in general. And you look at the large different IPs out there from Marvel, Star Wars, Superman. You know, we've seen really, really strong numbers across the board. But even for me to see what that Luke Skywalker card sold for was just absolutely jaw-dropping to me.
1: Yeah, I'll have to look up Princess Leia and Jabba the Hutt and see where that card is at.
0: You better check the basement. Holy moly.
1: Yeah, no, absolutely, absolutely. Hey, before we let you go, obviously it is very cool to see the television numbers, because that translates into all aspects of the business, including the collectible sector. But with the NHL and the NBA going shoulder to shoulder, it sure is a good time to be a sports fan, Ken.
0: Yeah, no kidding. And you know, baseball's back. You go from a long break from after the World Series and the warm-up of spring training. And if you're a baseball fan, you know, certainly in the first few rounds of the NHL and NBA, you've got your daily dose of a game until you get down to the final, when you have to wait. But with baseball being back, you can pretty much turn the television on and catch a live sporting event. So, yeah, it sure is a heck of a lot of fun.
1: And then, of course, just around the corner, the FIFA 2026 World Cup. Next up, Patrick Smith of Upper Deck talks about what makes SBX so special and how it literally has lived to its brand as being technology represented by Upper Deck. 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
8: Of course, April was one of the biggest months of the year in the business of sport, also in collectibles for fans and collectors of all ages, and it just keeps on trucking into the month of May. We've got the transition from the first to the second round of both the playoffs in the NBA and the NHL as well. It's also time to talk about hot new launches in collectibles.
7: It's the release of the week. What's new in trading cards and collectibles?
8: Tom Manek, along with Patrick Smith of Upper Deck, it's the release of the week, 2526 SPX.

0: League stars. And SPX is right up that alley, isn't it, Patrick?
1: Yeah, you nailed it. Timing's perfect. Hockey is in all of our favorite seasons right now. Playoffs, right in the thick of it. And the way that you do when you're watching some good games and, you know, break some new cards. So, awesome timing for it to hit.
0: Give us the elevator pitch. If you're talking to a collector, either a new young collector or a veteran, what makes SPX so special? What's its signature in your eyes?
1: SPX was kind of one of the first real big techie sets for Upper Deck in the 90s. And took in a lot of hologram technology, a lot of die cutting, a lot of that kind of stuff. So I tried my best to, you know, honor what made the original SPX in the mid-90s great, you know, while making it something where a brand new collector who didn't open those old SPX products, you know, can break this product and feel like it's their own, because there's a lot of new content in it as well that they can get excited about.
0: Obviously, technology has changed so much since the beginning of the SPX franchise, obviously a leading Upper Deck franchise. What are some of the ways in which 2026 is being represented? What are the real technological highlights of the set this year, of the collection this year?
1: Well, and the biggest change, and I think, you know, these were brought back in last year.

0: SPX for the year 2025-2026. Any skinny can you give us on, let's say, your own favorite cards that are part of this collection that you feel particularly proud of?
1: Yeah, and I would say, you know, some of the hard sign content in this set this year is really phenomenal. We were able to pull off some really cool hard sign autographs that fuse, you know, hologram technology along with hard sign signatures to give collectors really cool, really flashy auto cards. Just, you know, a lot of glitz in this one, but, you know, a really strong backbone, you know. The base set looks beautiful. All

0: Patrick Smith of Upper Deck. Of course, you can get all the deets on SPX 2526 at upperdeck.com. You can also check out pastimesports.ca. Before we let you get back to your weekend, Patrick, just want to ask you your take so far. Let's call it approaching the halfway mark of the NHL Stanley Cup playoffs. Who are some of the players who really have stood out in terms of what you project will be increased trading card value? And who are some of the teams you think we should keep our eyes out for as the Stanley Cup playoffs continue?
1: Oh, man, we've been absolutely blessed as hockey fans in this playoff season, for sure. You're really starting to see a lot of those, you know, younger-driven teams like Buffalo really starting to emerge. I'm really excited to see that series they've got with the Habs, how that's going to fold out. You know, seeing if anybody can derail, you know, Carolina or Colorado at this point. But, you know, I think that's the coolest thing is, and I think I mentioned this another time when we were discussing the playoffs, is you just, you know, it's cool to see those younger kids kind of take charge of the playoffs. You know, a kid like Cutter Gauthier from Anaheim, or, you know, those kids are really getting to show off, like, on the national stage for the first time. So I would just say, you know, a lot of those younger kids, this is kind of their stage to really step up to a national audience. And maybe those are some of the guys that collectors should take a look at.
0: Certainly, Carolina Hurricanes fall into that category. They're a best-kept secret in a lot of ways, but a lot of hockey analysts and people in the biz like you are projecting exactly that, a Carolina Hurricanes-Colorado Avalanche Stanley Cup final. Would you agree that just from a credentials point of view, the Colorado Avalanche probably bring a lot more to the table with Nathan MacKinnon and Cale Makar?
1: Now, but I wouldn't say that. I mean, Carolina is such a built team and built so well. And, man, Freddie Anderson in the playoffs, he shows up. Like, Carolina may not have the exposure to a lot of fans that, you know, some of those major market teams have, but the playoffs are really letting collectors see that, you know, your Ajos and your Svechnikovs and Logan Stankoven and guys like that are really good players and equivalent to some of those big stars that you see nightly from Colorado. So, like I said, it's a great opportunity to put our game on display for a national audience.
0: And to back you up, a great opportunity for the Hurricanes as well. They're now 4-0 in the first round, 3-0 in the second round. They could do something that no one else has ever done, and that is go 8-0 to kick off a Stanley Cup chase. And that would be quite impressive indeed. And it will make some of those lower profile players, as you say, Patrick, a lot more national and international in scope. Really appreciate you breaking down Upper Deck SPX 2526. Always a pleasure to have you on the show. Enjoy the playoff hockey the rest of the weekend.
1: I look forward to it. That's on my agenda. Same to you. Hopefully we get to see some good series. And as always, Tom, love chatting with you anytime.
0: All the best. Right back at you. He is Patrick Smith, product manager of Upper Deck and a regular contributor to Pastime Radio, The Collectible Show. 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We talk about one of the biggest licensing transactions in history, certainly the biggest of its kind in the soccer hobby. We're talking Topps Fanatics getting poised to take on FIFA and the FIFA rights in the year 2031. Why is that special? Well, Panini has held those rights since 1970. We'll break it all down with Fabio Del Rio of Grade X next, right here on Pastime Radio, The Collectible Show.
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13: 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And Fabio, I'll tell you, you've been watching this percolate for a while, and now a brand like Panini that has held on to

0: These FIFA rights since 1970, you're talking more than 60 years, basically. It's an incredible, just under 60 years. It's an incredible storyline. They take over Topps Fanatics moves forward 2031. Now, that's still a few years away, but it hasn't stopped tongues wagging about just the enormity of this licensing news.
1: No, and you said it right off the top. It is still years away. A lot can happen in 5 years, but it is a monumental shift, especially for any of us who have some European background. You know, we grew up with the Panini World Cup sticker books every 4 years. And basically after the 2030 World Cup, yes, the rights transfer to Topps and Fanatics and everything that's involved with that company when it comes to that includes merchandising, digital cards, trading cards, stickers. It's a pretty big move and has a huge impact on the hobby and sports culture in general.
0: Fabio, let me just ask you point blank. There's obviously a lot of big licensing deals, including many done just in the past 2-3 years by Fanatics itself. Is this the potential of being their biggest deal ever?
1: I think it is. It wasn't announced the length of the term, but their licenses with Major League Baseball, the NFL, the NBA, I think they're in the 20-plus year range. So I would say it has to be because it is a worldwide license. Often companies will get licenses that are regional, where they have the rights just for a particular region. But with Topps and Fanatics and their massive distribution network and ability to, you know, hit sports fans around the globe, I'd have to say it's the biggest. I really can't think of anything that compares to it, really.
0: How much has the business of soccer collectibles changed since 1970? As you mentioned, 56 years ago and counting, the landscape's changed. What are the most important ways in which it's changed?
1: Well, the biggest thing is that it's evolved into trading cards as well. So across Europe, across the world, everyone collected the Panini World Cup sticker book. But especially in Europe, trading cards were seen as kind of a next level, an evolution of stickers. And that has really taken place just in the last 10 years, I would say, where you're seeing a gradual increase in the interest in trading cards as well as stickers. So it's two major categories. Plus, since the invention of the trading card game like Pokemon and Magic the Gathering, the licensing deal also includes trading card games. So FIFA soccer-related trading card games. So you've got two additional levels of evolution, not just the stickers.
0: What else makes you consider this to be such a massive deal for collectors of all ages?
1: Well, to me, it's Topps announced that they're going to be using all of the innovations that they've developed over the last 4 years. So Fanatics acquired the Topps brand in 2022. It was really a big deal. They had, you know, acquired the baseball license first and had made some really big moves and have done some really innovative stuff in terms of special memorabilia cards and interactive elements of trading cards. Having performance on the field affect what you can do with particular cards and trade them in for credit. And, you know, they've really taken things to the next level. And I think what Topps and Fanatics has learned and developed over the last 4 years to now implement that full throttle into soccer collecting, I think will be really exciting. And one example was, you may remember from a couple years ago, the Paul Skeens Major League debut autograph card, which was a one-of-one that Dick's Sporting Goods actually purchased at auction.

0: So this was the small patch that Major League Baseball players wear on their jersey when they make their debut. That patch was removed from the jersey, affixed to the card, autographed, and that one happened to be graded a 10 out of 10, and it sold for $1.1 million. So that whole program, that what they call, you know, rookie debut, MLB debut, whatever you call it, they do it in multiple sports. That specifically they mentioned in the press release, that's something that's going to be moving forward in relation to the World Cup. So the first time a player makes an appearance in the World Cup, they will have that special patch. That patch will be removed from the jersey after the game and then made as a one-of-one card.
1: We know that.

0: hosted by the United States, Mexico, and Canada, and, you know, at least one more big World Cup before the license expires. What do you think the response is by Panini? What do they do next after losing FIFA rights?
1: That's a really good question. But as collectors, we all hope they just put their best foot forward, because it is a fairly decent amount of time. 4 years from now, like I said at the beginning, anything can happen. And, you know, maybe they really just give it their best shot, and, you know, collectors start begging to keep Panini around. And, I mean, you just never know. I hope they take the high road and really, you know, really present soccer and soccer collectibles as the next wave in collecting. And because Panini is really grown and done some special things, especially on the innovation side. And, you know, as collectors, they want to have choice. Like, I'm a big believer in competition. Competition, you know, drives the best innovation, and it typically has the end consumer in mind. I've mentioned this before because I've lived it. I worked at a hockey card company called In the Game, and at the time when we were producing cards, there were 5 or 6 manufacturers alone just making hockey cards. And that was up until the 2004-2005 season, where Upper Deck took over the whole category. And during that time, when we had so many licensees, there was some incredible innovation that still lives on today. So to me, I like competition. And, you know, I find as long as you keep the end consumer in mind, you get the best out of product development.
0: Last one for Fabio Del Rio of Great X Media on the FIFA World Cup. And, of course, the rights transferring in the year 2031 from Panini to Topps Fanatics. Even the biggest of events like the World Cup still is driven a lot by word of mouth. No question the timing of this is very interesting, because the World Cup won't necessarily bring all the collectors to North America, but certainly bring them to the subject matter that is this FIFA World Cup. What do you think Panini is going to try and do to sort of go out with a bang, so to speak?
1: Yeah, I think they'll have to get pretty creative. They've already released a few products leading up to the World Cup. In fact, They use kind of the brand Road to the World Cup. They've introduced that in a couple of their existing brands, like Donruss and Prism. And they've made some really nice products. And especially recently, it was just, I think, in the last week, they released one of their Prism products. And they introduced a special design that's come very popular. And it's using the style of art of manga. And that's kind of combining two worlds. It's the world of trading cards and trading card games with sports and, you know, manga book design and artwork and cartoons together with sports, giving these athletes a real superhero type of look. But they also do it in a way where the cards are quite rare and become very valuable. So you have these two worlds kind of merging together. And this has been a fairly recent insert design that has become extremely popular. And the ones that were just released are absolutely beautiful. It's the great artwork with holographic design, with a stylish overall kind of layout to it. And collectors are pretty pumped right now. Like, you know, in the end, collectors just care about quality cards. The business of it can kind of sit in the background. But in the end, if there are exciting designs, exciting cards being made, collectors will jump in. And like I said, you just can't predict the future 100%.
0: Not only are you an expert in your field at Great X Media, but you've got the marketing, you've got the storyline side of things as well. Hey, always a pleasure to have you on. You have a terrific rest of the weekend.
1: Thank you, Tom. You as well. Appreciate it.
0: That is Fabio Del Rio of Great X Media.

0: talking about the leaderboard. And of course, one of the biggest licensing transactions in trading card history, Topps Fanatics acquires the FIFA rights effective 2031. And it's significant because Panini has held those rights since 1970. Next up, may the 4th be with you. We'll talk about Star Wars and the trading card phenomenon that was spotlighted this week with Tony Giese of Heritage Auctions, and the Hammer Price feature next, right here on Pastime Radio, The Collectible Show.
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14: Tom Mayenak, along with Tony Giese of Heritage Auctions, regular contributor to Pastime Radio, the collectible show. And Tony G, we'll get your take on the NHL and NBA playoffs, some of the players, the teams, the threads to watch for, who's making a name for themselves, who's expanding and enhancing their value more than anybody else. We'll get into that in a few minutes, but may the fourth be with you. Just to start things off, Star Wars turning a lot of heads this week and Heritage Auctions all over it.
16: Yeah, I mean, it is just shocking to see what some of these prices were on some of the collectibles that have sold. I mean, we had the Luke Skywalker card, which obviously made a new record, $687,000, beating the previous $168,000, which was only set a year ago. That just tells you what, you know, Star Wars, I'm 50 years old.

0: And when I was growing up, Star Wars was the big thing, obviously, and the collectible market has really gained a lot of traction, and the cards, obviously, are really the thing that really fuels the whole industry on Star Wars. The Luke Skywalker card being card number one, we've had this conversation with some of our coworkers that, you know, the first card in the set, usually people would put a rubber band around it, and these are tough to find in high grade. And this one, because of those blue borders, they chipped quite easily. Centering has always been an issue. And this one, getting that price size, I think surprised all of us in a good way. And, you know, being Luke Skywalker's rookie card, and there's a lot of things that are really fueling this whole market right now.
1: Imagine going back in time to 1976, 1977, and talking about Luke Skywalker's rookie card, you know, using that terminology, and you fast forward to 2026, and nobody turns ahead because that is the premium card. And it leads to the question, what sells better, the light side, the Jedi Knight side, or the dark side?
0: I would say... not the dark side as much. I think, you know, there's just so much potential here because we, you know, I remember reading the storybooks and buying the cards. Mine was The Return of the Jedi. That was the one in 1983, 84 that I collected. And again, had those colorful borders. They chipped easily. People didn't think of these things as being an investment.
1: We're talking to Tony Giese of Heritage Auctions.
0: The card.
1: You just broke up there just for a second.
0: Oh, sorry. Yeah, no, it's just amazing to me to see what has really transpired with this. I mean, you know, when I was buying these cards, it was to read the backs. It was to see the fronts and the graphics on them. And it's not just the cards either. It's the autographs of some of these key figures. You know, Harrison Ford is a great example. Harrison Ford is a very difficult autograph. Mark Hamill is another one that doesn't do a lot of autograph signings. So, you know, the autographs of some of these guys, Alec Guinness is another one. You know, there's not enough of his autograph to go around. And there's, you know, Star Wars for its time was so different. And I think that is one that is kind of always going to be popular, always going to be, people are going to always collect it. So it's just amazing to see what kind of growth there's been in that genre. It's just amazing to me.
1: Tony, let's shift gears and first of all, remind people where they can see some of these big reports. Obviously, HA.com has got all the hammer prices. What do you expect between now and 2027, where there'll be obviously all kinds of 50th anniversary celebrations and the premiums that go with that? What can we expect the rest of 2026 and into 2027?
0: I think it's going to continue to go up in value because, again, some of these cards have very low populations. And because there's not going to be a find of these, they're going to be, you know, you could open up a box right now and to get a Gem Mint 10 Luke Skywalker, it's pretty slim just because of the centering issues, the corners. There's just, it's not that there's going to be a lot of these coming out there. So I think it's a very solid investment. And, you know, people that are spending money right now, they love Star Wars. They grew up with it. And also they've done a good job of continuing Star Wars. You know, there's the Mandalorian. There's, you know, there's a lot of other spinoffs now too. So the, you know, it's not just, you know, those three movies and that was it. You know, they in 95, 96, they kind of kept it going. So future generations are starting to also enjoy this whole phenomenon. So I love it because, I mean, that's what I collected when I was a kid. But to see these prices, I don't think anybody could have ever dreamt that it would be to what it is now. So very exciting.
1: I was going to ask you, and you already went there, in terms of the fact that this is not only the original trilogy, 3x3 in terms of the first bank of films, and then all of the other spin-offs. television series.

0: animation, the books, all that has just elevated Star Wars to a pretty privileged position in terms of movie culture, character culture, and by extension, collectibles and trading card culture.
1: And it was the first one of its time. It really was. I mean, Star Trek is very popular, but Star Wars is a whole different level than the other ones. And there's going to be other, you know, sci-fi kind of films and that kind of thing. But Star Wars was really the first of its kind. And I think it's going to continue to really appreciate and value just because it was so much different than everything else. And I don't know. I guess being my age, just seeing what it's done, it's just remarkable to me. It really, truly is.
0: We've got Tony Giese of Heritage Auctions for another couple of minutes here on Pastime Radio, the collectibles show. First, the NHL, of course, NHL, NBA going shoulder to shoulder with their playoffs means there's a lot of television at sports bars and restaurants throughout North America on both sides of the border. You've got some great basketball each night, some great hockey. On the hockey side, let's go there first. Who are the teams and the individuals that we should be watching heading into the second half of these Stanley Cup playoffs, or at least early in the second round of these Stanley Cup playoffs?
1: I go up to Montreal a lot, and I have a very soft spot in my heart for Montreal, for the Canadiens. Cole Caulfield, I would love to see. Oh, he's a Wisconsin guy, so I might be a little bit skewed on that, but I'm really hoping they go far because I would love, I might get in trouble for saying this, I would love to see the Stanley Cup go north of the border again. I mean, it's been, what, 23, 24 years? I would love to see that happen. And, you know, the Stanley Cup is the pinnacle. And a lot of these guys are going to make a name for themselves. They can make a career for themselves. I'm kind of hoping he does well and that they go far because, you know, I would love to see them win a title. And I'm going to be up there next week for the show. And there will be a buzz up there because of, you know, them winning and them going far. And I hope they have a long run. I really, truly do.
0: Well, I'll tell you, it's been a long absence, you know, actually 33 mm-hmm. years and counting. I was there, Tony G, at the old Montreal Forum when the Habs last won a Canadian-based Stanley Cup against Wayne Gretzky and the LA Kings. That series went five games. They won on Forum home ice. And if you would have told me leaving the building that night that it would be a couple of generations until the next time a Canadian team would win a Stanley Cup, I would have told you you're crazy, you're out of your mind, but here we are. On the basketball side of things, OKC Thunder, they're going to be a tough out as defending Larry O.B. title holders.
1: They're going to be tough. They're young. They're still hungry. They have a lot of great stars, and they have draft picks still that they have accumulated. They are the model franchise of the NBA. I know it's a small market. Now, me being a Bucks fan, I'm cheering for OKC just because they're a smaller market team. And, you know, the whole dynasty talk, I mean, this actually could be a dynasty because they have great young talent. They're smart the way that they keep these guys, you know, in the fold. They've done a fantastic job of building a team. It's not just getting, you know, high-priced guys together. It's building a team, and they've done a fantastic job of it. They're going to be a tough one to beat, but also the San Antonio Spurs, it's going to be fun to see Victor Wembanyama. If he could get a title at, you know, at such an early stage of his career, they've got a good young team. So the Western Conference right now, I think, is where it's probably going to be at. And I'm excited. It's going to be fun as it gets closer to the end here to see, can OKC win again? Can Victor Wembanyama make that next step? And if he wins a title at that early stage of his career, it could be just amazing to see what his collectibles would go to.
0: Tony G, we always appreciate it. Every time we're lucky enough to have you on the show, what should our listeners be looking for at HA.com, at the Heritage Auctions website? What are you guys working on in terms of your up-and-coming big auctions?
1: Absolutely. We have our big catalog, our May catalog sale is going to end next weekend. So I'll be in Montreal for that. So if anybody's at the show, stop in, say hi to us. But the May catalog sale is going to be ending.

0: And the Platinum Night Sale, I can tell you right now, is going to be special. We are working on some very cool things. Just amazing memorabilia, amazing cards. And we'll start dropping some hints here pretty soon. But it's going to be another record breaker. And we're so excited because, you know, that's what keeps us coming back every single day. You never know what that next phone call is going to be. And Platinum Night's special, and it's going to be really special this year. So we're very excited.
1: Tony G, have an awesome rest of the weekend. Thanks so much for doing this.
0: Thank you so much. And can't wait to talk to you guys again.
1: He is the one and only Tony Giese of Heritage Auctions here on Pastime Radio, the Collectible Show. 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He went deep on Luke Skywalker and some of these amazing Star Wars cards, of course, in the week of May the 4th. Also, big shout out and thank you to Fabio Del Rio of Grade X Media for sharing his thoughts on the leaderboard, the biggest transaction that we've seen in a long time. Topps Fanatics gaining the rights in the year 2031 to FIFA Global, taking those away from Panini. Patrick Smith, product manager at Upper Deck, he gave us the skinny on Upper Deck SPX. And also a
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1: This is the Sport Market, featuring the bulls and bears of sport business from coast to coast. Here's your host, Tom Mayenect.
2: We just keep on keeping on. The frenetic pace of April translates into a real good start for the month of May. And of course, April, one of those big shoulder seasons. We had so much going on in the world of sport, and by extension, so much going on in the business of sport. Everything from NCAA Final Four to the Masters, another historic Masters tournament. WWE, the beginning of the Major League Baseball season. And of course, the beginning of the playoffs in the NHL and the NBA. That's not where it ended, of course. We also had a BAFO NFL draft. 805,000 fans packing Pittsburgh over the course of the 4 days of the draft. 300,000 in the first night on Thursday night alone. Add it all up, and we're off to a real good start in this sort of April-May time of year. And games are mattering most to fans during this time simply because it is the playoffs and the stakes are so much higher. We'll get into that with Rick Hoare, the sport professor, coming up in about 10 minutes' time here on the Sport Market, where we are rating and debating the bulls and bears of sport business. Zach Clark is in the producer's chair, and Zach, from a national perspective, you've got Toronto and potentially in the next couple of days, Vancouver making news in terms of general manager and hockey operations leadership appointments. But the big news, and it was almost a shock to the system of a lot of fans, even Toronto Maple Leafs fans who are the beneficiaries, but Toronto winning the draft lottery. Almost zero attention had been paid to that eventuality, but sure enough, Toronto Maple Leafs win the lottery.
3: For just the third time in modern NHL history, the Maple Leafs coming away with the first overall pick. Obviously, the last time working out pretty well for them with Austin Matthews. And I mean, it's going to be a pretty clear cut. Gavin McKenna slotting right alongside him. Toronto Maple Leafs fans should be just over the moon for this. I mean, every analyst has been talking about how incredible McKenna is, a kind of Kucherov-esque player. And you just kind of salivated the thought of an elite playmaking winger alongside Austin Matthews. Hey, it's almost like Mitch Marner coming to the Toronto Maple Leafs. What would that be like? So having that alongside Matthews' wing is going to be really, really exciting. And us here locally, Canucks fans, not too happy about dropping to third. But hey, that's why you tank. It's the furthest you can fall. So Canadian hockey is going to look a lot different in the next couple years with these superstar players coming to both Toronto and Vancouver at first and third overall.
2: Talk about superstar players, former Toronto Maple Leaf Mitch Marner dominating game three in the series for the Golden Knights, the Vegas Golden Knights. They take out Anaheim in convincing fashion, and Marner was an absolute force on the score sheet. We'll get into a little bit more of that later on this hour as well. First, though, let's check out our opening bell commentary. We talk about the National Football League as the master of destination television, and it is for so good reason. And it happens not only destination television, but destination talk TV, destination talk radio in a real big way. And you'll see another example of it this coming week when the NFL, and the hype machine is already underway, announces the schedule for the 2026 NFL season. It is another example of the NFL pretty well the same week each and every year, the same day of the week, the same lead up period where you have the end of the week before and then you have the Monday, Tuesday, Wednesday to hype the gravy train. And then you set up all kinds of water cooler conversations on the Friday going into the weekend with family and friends. And that's how the NFL does business. And that's why the NFL, even though it's an off season, will be consuming a heck of a lot of watchers and listeners over the course.

0: of this coming week with the announcement of the schedule. And make no mistake, the 32 NFL teams go hard on this. 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Let's check out our podium.
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0: In the bronze medal position, a number three sport business story of the week. Terrific television numbers for the National Hockey League on both sides of the border, and a lot of records being set for the U.S. television numbers in the United States, but they don't hold a candle to Canadian viewership.
2: Tage plays it up top here. Power at the right point. Back to Thompson. Thompson from high. Can't make the shot. He spins himself to the ice, trying to make a play. It's a two-on-one the other way from Montreal. Here's a shot in the net. Carrier lets it go on the two-on-one on the turnover, and it's a 4-1 Montreal lead.
0: That is courtesy of the Buffalo Sabres radio network. Game two. The series is now tied at one, and it is a best of five with game three in Montreal on Mother's Day at the Bell Center. And listen, all week there's been discussions as to how strong these TV numbers are for both ESPN and TNT south of the border. And they are. Since April 30th, there hasn't been a national game that has drawn less than a million average viewership in the United States. You've got in this past week of the early games in round two, you've got them going around 2 million, 2.5 million average national audience. But here's the thing. It doesn't hold a candle to Canadian viewership. Canadians are out watching Americans in the playoffs by about 12 to 1. Which is twice the average per capita difference. Typically, Canadians outwatch Americans when it comes to NHL hockey by a six, seven, or eight to one ratio. Right now, 12 to one. And of course, a big part of it is being fueled by the original six, Montreal Canadiens being in the second round and having gone to game seven against the Tampa Bay Lightning. And game sevens, of course, are TV ratings magic. You had 4 million watching on Sportsnet and TVA Sports in the French language. There were about 1.5 million watching on the American carrier south of the border. You do the math on that, and that is a 24 to 1 margin in terms of Canadians outwatching Americans. But what makes this memorable is that the U.S. numbers are strong. This is not a case of U.S. numbers taking steps back. These are the best U.S. TV numbers that we've seen in a heck of a long time. In the silver medal position, our number two sport business story of the week, talking TV ratings, the Kentucky Derby hits a high watermark on NBC south of the border.
3: Heading for the eighth pole, O'Selly and Commandment are closing in. Renegade rolling down the top of the track, and Golden Temple from far behind. Denon Bourbon trying to fend off O'Selly. Renegade, and here's Golden Temple. Golden Temple from off the pace to win the Derby. And a career-defining, a racing-defining win for Cherie DeVoe.
0: The 152nd Kentucky Derby averages 19.6 million Americans in terms of the national viewership. It peaks at race time at 24.4 million, which is 11% greater than last year. This year was the most watched Kentucky Derby since 1989. And it was not only big news for the Kentucky Derby and horse racing and for NBC as the host broadcaster of that event, but it set up NBA on NBC on Saturday night, Boston Celtics against the Philadelphia 76ers.

0: Game 7 wound up doing 11 million average national audience south of the border, the most watched first round Game 7 ever in NBA history. That's how well the cross promotion worked with the Kentucky Derby and that Game 7. In the gold medal position, our number one sport business story of the week, though, it is a milestone, yet another milestone for women's sport in general and for women's basketball in particular.
1: Toronto's debut here in the six. Season 30 in the WNBA is underway. Brittany Sykes in the triple threat position. Pull-up jumper. Rattles it. The Slim Reaper scores Toronto's first points. Toronto Temple already three steals. Citron flies off the pick. Maneuvers with the shoulder swish.
0: Toronto Temple making history, selling out its franchise opener at the Coca-Cola Coliseum in Toronto. Sandy Brondello didn't get the upset win in their first one, but they're looking to make up for that loss against the Washington Mystics before a sellout crowd. Now, I've heard and had passed along two different numbers. First out of WNBA PR, 8,210. But then later, 8,655. So they probably just did an additional audit on it. Either way, that is a sellout at Coca-Cola Coliseum. And that milestone of the franchise debut of the first WNBA franchise in Canada happens the same week that the Professional Women's Hockey League announces expansion to Detroit and Hamilton. 6 + 2 + 2. They're now at 10. Eight teams plus these two, 10. Expect them to get another two. So it will wind up being 6 and 6 in this next round of expansion. The Ottawa Charge, by the way, in the PWHL playoffs, take a 2-1 lead over the Boston Fleet. 13,000 at the Canadian Tire Center, a record for the PWHL in the playoffs. That is our podium, funded by Alpine Credits, the top three sport business stories of the week. We'll break them down further with Rick Horro, the sport professor, next, right here on the Sport Market, where we're rating and debating the bulls and bears of sport business.
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2: Willie Carlson grabs it behind. Carlson hands it off behind the goal. Marner look to walk in front. Now he shoots. He scores! Mitch Marner! A hat trick here in the playoffs. Three goals for Mitch Marner and 4 points. 5-0 Golden Knights.
3: The Vegas Golden Knights and their fans sure soaking that in on a Friday night. Game three of that series against the Anaheim Ducks. Probably painful for Toronto Maple Leafs fans to see that. Obviously, a lot of fans wishing Mitch Marner the absolute best, but wishing that it had come in a Toronto Maple Leafs uniform. And the pain is that they wound up not getting anything in return going into this season. If Mitch Marner, of course, keeps it up, that's going to be a painful irritant, some salt to the wound for Leafs fans over the course of this Stanley Cup run, simply because, plain and simple, Vegas Golden Knights in the postseason, in the playoffs, the Toronto Maple Leafs on the outside looking in, as are now all but one of the group of seven Canadian-based franchises, the Montreal Canadiens. They tie that series up at one, getting set for a Mother's Day extravaganza at the Bell Centre in Montreal on Sunday. On the West Coast, a special acknowledgement of the loss of one of the real icons of Major Junior Hockey in particular and sport in general, Vancouver's Punch McLean, who passed away yesterday at the age of 93. Our thoughts and prayers go out to Punch's family, friends, and all of those he did battle with in hockey over the years. Certainly an iconic personality in hockey and in the business of hockey in British Columbia. Also passing this week, Ted Turner, among his many accomplishments, founding CNN and revolutionizing cable television to this very day. One of those who knows the impact of Ted Turner and what he's done for Atlanta, making it a big hub south of the border for politics, for television, for sport, and more, is none other than Rick Horow, the sport professor, the visiting sport business expert from Harvard University. And Rick, certainly so many people's lives, in fact, entire industries have been shaped by Ted Turner. Certainly one of the real transformative forces of our generation and any generation.
4: Well, not only the CNN relationship, clearly, but the Braves, the Superstation. You know, he was an icon in sports as well, from wearing a managerial uniform in a dugout to basically creating a foundation where the Atlanta Braves became the consistent winner of the NL East and one of the foremost teams in baseball. And then, you know, revolutionized through an era. You know, the Hank Aaron 714 home run, and on and on and on. So he'll be certainly missed. He was iconic.
3: We're talking to the sport prof, Rick Horow. Rick, one of the things we were talking about in our podium funded by Alpine Credits is the Kentucky Derby, the 152nd Kentucky Derby. This worked out so well for NBC. They put a lot of thought and a lot of cross promotion into it, but they wind up not only averaging 19.6 million Americans for the Derby itself, but another 11 million, the most watched first round game seven in NBA history. Boston falls to the Philadelphia 76ers. You put the two together, you're talking about a 30 million viewership proposition. It doesn't get much better than

0: that for NBC or for any broadcaster on either side of the border for that matter?
1: Well, you know, NBC has been heroic in trying to figure out how to combine programming during a block. Just look at their Super Bowl last year combined with the Winter Olympics and some of the spinoff of the NBA All-Star Week since they created that package that's beginning this year. So it's all about synergy. And let's remember NBC from the streaming perspective and the Peacock overlay. So it's as good as it gets.
0: Rick, we've talked about it the past couple of weeks, the NHL and the NBA going shoulder to shoulder with their playoffs. It's had more and more of an impact. It's certainly one of the factors for these record-setting numbers that both the NHL and the NBA are scoring. Any further thoughts as to why it's happening and why it's happening in such a strong fashion for both leagues? Is it the rivalry marketing? Is it the play-in that extended things a little bit more on the NBA side of things? Is it the presence of NBC, or is it a little bit of all of those things?
1: A little bit of all of those things. And, you know, the Rogers deal coming up at the end, the NHL, you've got some of those issues too. People work harder at the end of an agreement. It's not necessarily rivalries. As you said earlier, you have only one of the seven Canadian teams left, so that could have gone the other way. You got no New York teams, but yet it seems to be the shoulder programming and the arm-in-arm. I don't think there's any competitive undertone between the NBA and the NHL as it relates to playoffs. I think they're absolutely synergistic.
0: You look at a series like Philadelphia against Carolina, driving 2.346 million in the last game reported. To me, that's a remarkable number for cable in the United States, simply because Raleigh isn't one of the biggest markets in the U.S. Philadelphia, for sure, it's one of the true iconic sport markets in North America, but not so much Carolina. But still, here you go, record-setting numbers for the NHL.
1: Well, not only that, Carolina has absolutely no hockey heritage, although they've been playing well the last 20 years since Carmanos moved them from Hartford. So you add to that. But yet, I think it's just a perfect storm. You have a lot of personalities taking over as well. And again, it's a little bit of the passing of the torch. You know, I'm in Dallas today, but you know, Florida, it's kind of hard to be a Lightning supporter and see them eliminated in the first round for 4 years. It's hard to be a Panthers supporter. I know you don't get a lot of sympathy from you, but you know, for a team for the Panthers all of a sudden not making the playoffs, that's a big deal.
0: What about the NHL draft lottery? Just for a moment, Vancouver had the best chances to pick and to make sure that they weren't going to fall south of three. Nobody was talking, though, about the Toronto Maple Leafs. They wind up winning the draft lottery, and it almost makes you wonder, what kind of impact will this have on tanking strategies and what you do with your record if there's so little guarantee that you can have by far the worst record in the league and not necessarily come away with the number one pick?
1: Well, you know, it all comes back to the commissioner, and I know you know this because you write about it. It's all fixed. You know, David Stern and Gary Bettman, they can't push the right ping pong ball. But you know, the old trick is when you go into the television area and you have the slotted cards, the commissioner knows how to pick the cold card to make sure it's Toronto or Orlando in that case. And I'm here in Dallas, Cooper Flag. Of course I'm kidding, and of course it's stupid. But everybody talking about tanking, and you know, obviously teams that didn't feel like they got a fair shake. It's chance. And, you know, is it top three? Look what David Stern / Adam Silver's administration are now going to do as far as seeing that that kind of thing doesn't happen again, as far as deliberate tanking. So it's a very complicated issue.
0: Well, it's interesting. And there's advantages, no matter what system you deploy, there's advantages and disadvantages to them. As you say, it'll be interesting to see where where the NBA goes with it, because they've identified it as a major, major issue, maybe even bigger than some of the prop betting scandals that they faced over the course of this particular year. But the NHL,

0: Again, if you're a Vancouver Canucks fan, you're feeling gypped. You're feeling that I've gone through so much pain, but I don't have the number one. Why isn't it the NFL model where it's a clear out, you know, your 32nd worst record, you get the number one pick? That debate will continue. As will, sorry, go ahead, Ray.
1: It's also the debate that continues on the basketball side. But, you know, the good thing is you guys got your Grizzlies because they're playing so well. Oh, they're not there anymore. Oh, why? Because they were terrible. Why? Because the NBA didn't give them a chance to succeed. Anyway, go ahead.
0: A couple of there hit a little bit below the belt, but we'll finish off strong and with decorum. Our gold medal story, Toronto Tempo selling out its franchise opener at Coca-Cola Coliseum in Toronto. 8,655 fans for that. In the same week that PWHL and Mark Walters' group announced Detroit and Hamilton as expansion franchises, they've probably got two more coming to make it a total of 12 by the time the next season gets underway. How dramatic a change is there in the perception of women's sport as a business?
1: Well, very dramatic. And how about Columbus and women's soccer at $200 million when nobody thought that was going to happen? And so a lot of the women's sports hype, and I will say hype for this answer, allows franchise values to go so far beyond traditional metrics, it's hard to believe. You know, women's soccer, $2 million for entry years ago. Jessica Berman would love this, the commissioner, and otherwise. Now it's over $200 million. You know, do the metrics support it? No. It's the greater fool theory. That's not a problem. But, you know, if you're going to spend $200 million, you turn around, and then you're worth $400 million 5 years from now, you're going to do it. And that's the basis for all this.
0: Rick, before we let you go, what are your eyes on over the course of the next week? What are some of the things that you're particularly focused on as big sport business storylines?
1: Cubs 20 of 22 going to the Rangers game tonight. Tomorrow a little bit of golf, and then I am going to the national finals. I'm going to bull riding and rodeo in Fort Worth tomorrow. What a treat! I've never done that. Then I'm excited. I'm going to fly to Vancouver and see Big Country Reeves play. Oh, he's not there either. Okay, never mind.
0: We're going to send out an application, a registration that you actually do the bull riding yourself. You're not there as a spectator, but you're actually on one of those guys.
1: I'm going to send you pictures, okay? 8 seconds. You know, all you got to. I could do anything in 8 seconds.
0: Sounds good. Hey, listen, always a pleasure. Have a terrific rest of the weekend. Say hi to Duke.
1: Yes, sir.
0: Okay.
1: Talk to you next week.
0: All the best. He is Rick Horro, the visiting sport business expert from Harvard University. He is the sport professor, regular fixture here on the Sport Market. Next up, the impact of an original six franchise winning the NHL draft lottery when it comes to jersey sales, when it comes to trading card value, when it comes to anything to do with the business of sport and the business of collectibles. Ken Richardson of Pastime Sports and Games will break that down for us next, right here on The Sport Market.
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11: Stahl with the defensive zone win. He draws it back. Carolina clears it out. And now here's the chance. In on the break. Yushchenko scores! It started with the draw. And then the other way. And Nikolai Ehlers buries it. And it's 4-1 Carolina. And this building is stunned silent.
12: Talking to Wells Fargo Center in downtown Philly, where the Carolina Hurricanes have taken a 3-0 lead in their second round series against Rick Tocchet and the Flyers. They're 7-0. They swept the Senators, much to the chagrin of our producer, Zach Clark. And now they're up 3-0 on the Flyers. And that's a real difficult proposition because make no mistake, Carolina Hurricanes are playing for keeps here. They realize every game saved will put them in better position if they indeed make the Stanley Cup final, whereas other teams going 7 games, a little bit more wear and tear on the engine.
13: Well, I think Carolina realized this might be their year. You look at the teams that have historically beaten them in the past playoffs, and none of them qualified this year, largely Florida being their nightmares. This is the year for Carolina, and they are certainly taking that chance so far through the first 2 rounds. They have been utterly dominant. It truly is, in the East, a race to see who can beat Carolina.
12: Bronze on the podium, funded by Alpine Credits, is the television numbers for the National Hockey League in this playoff round. Terrific numbers in the United States. They're now sort of doing 2.3, 2.5 million average national audience each game out now in the second round. And that's good stuff. It's setting records for ESPN. It's setting records for TNT. But it doesn't hold a candle to Canadian viewership. Check it out. Game 7, Montreal against the Tampa Bay Lightning, 4 million on Sports.

0: Sportsnet, and in the French language on TVA, compared to about 1.5 million south of the border. On a per capita basis, that matchup, Canadians outwatching Americans 24-1 in the playoffs, 12-1. Typically, it's 6 or 7-1 during the regular season in terms of Canadians outwatching Americans. So listen, U.S. TV numbers, Gary Bettman should feel very excited. ESPN and TNT should feel good. But the engagement of hockey is still king north of the border. 152nd Kentucky Derby, 19.6 million on NBC, peaked at 24.4 million. The most watched Kentucky Derby since 1989. And what a day for NBC south of the border, because they not only had that number, but they had Boston Celtics and the Philadelphia 76ers in the most watched first round game seven in NBA history, 11 million Americans. And then history made on Friday night at the Coca-Cola Coliseum in Toronto. The Toronto Tempo brings the WNBA to Canada. Ken Richardson is the principal of Pastime Sports and Games. He's also our collectibles guru, our trading card expert, and he's ready to weigh in on some hot stuff.
1: Hot stuff. What's hot in jerseys, merchandising, and licensing on the Sport Market.
0: Ken Richardson joins us here from Pastime Sports and Games just a few days after Toronto shocked the NHL community by winning the NHL draft lottery, depriving Vancouver and their fan base with their first ever number one pick in 50 plus years of Canucks hockey. The second time in the last decade where Austin Matthews, his potential successor or potential teammate, will go to the Toronto Maple Leafs. And Ken, this is a big deal, obviously, from a hockey operations point of view, but it checks all the boxes. It will have such a major impact on the business of NHL hockey, the business of NHL collectibles, jersey sales, trading card value, any kind of collectible. When an original six franchise, especially one in the largest market in Canada, scores the number one pick, so many boats will float even higher.
2: Yes, that's very, very true when it comes to the trading card market. You know, you're dealing with a very limited supply in many of the top cards. It's not like the apparel side of things where, you know, when the revenue and demand rises, so does the production when on the trading card side. And autograph memorabilia, the athlete's only going to sign so many items. They're only going to produce so many cards. So we see a very huge rise in that category. You know, being based out of Vancouver, I was sure hoping it was going to be a Vancouver ball number that dropped there, and that would have definitely been a huge difference regionally. But for the overall picture on the number of items that are going to be sold overall, Toronto getting the number one draft pick is probably the biggest news for the league in general.
0: How surprised were you that within hours of the NHL draft lottery, there were Gavin McKenna jerseys in Leafs colors on the streets of Toronto?
2: It doesn't really surprise me at all. I would imagine you'll see lots of them at the draft itself. The only question is what number is he going to wear if he's drafted by them? We always have to wait just a little bit because you don't want to stitch up a large number of jerseys in advance and then find out the athlete's going to be wearing a different number.
0: Does the business power of original six franchises like the Toronto Maple Leafs, like the Montreal Canadiens, as two examples here, the two Canadian original six franchises, is it simply history that makes it multi-generational when it comes to the fan base, or is there something else at play here?
2: Well, I think it's definitely the generational side of things. So many

0: fan bases are generated when a person is young and very impressionable, making the decision of who their favorite team is going to be. And whether it's a young boy or girl, they can easily be influenced for which team to cheer for by a parent or a grandparent. And that's really embedded at such a young age, who a person is going to cheer for. So when you look at Toronto and Montreal, they have such a reach, you know, even outside of Canada, but certainly inside the Canadian borders. If you're in Halifax or you're in Saskatchewan or Manitoba, there's a very high probability you could be a Toronto Maple Leafs fan or a Montreal Canadiens fan. So those are probably, of the two original sixes, the two teams that we would find in Canada that would drive a lot more revenue, even more so than, you know, Detroit, Chicago, and the Rangers.
1: We've got Ken Richardson, our collectibles guru, our trading card expert, the principal of Pastime Sports and Games. You can reach him at ken@pastimesports.ca. We got him for another 90 seconds here on the sport market. Want to just go there right away and ask you about our release of the week on Pastime Radio, the collectibles show, our companion show, Upper Deck SPX. Is that, and it's certainly reflective of how much the technology has changed, because they're really a high-tech card right from the very beginning.
0: Yes, that's absolutely true. A lot of the brands, they all have their own little niche. From one side, where it could be your traditional Opeachy trading card, which so many people collected as a young person going into the local convenience store and buying a pack of cards, to something like SPX that's been released this week, where they've really leveraged where technology has gone with different thicknesses and substrates, producing the trading cards and die cut cards and you know, holograms and foil. It's all the different things that they're able to do manufacturing trading cards. They use so many of them in this particular brand.
1: Ken, as always, so appreciate it. Look forward to teaming up with you on Pastime Radio later on this weekend. Always appreciate having you on the sport market.
0: Wonderful. Thank you so much for having me.
1: He is Ken Richardson of Pastime Sports and Games. And he mentioned just a couple of minutes ago, one of the things at play here is imprinting. And they say so many rooting interests are related to who your favorite team, who your favorite athlete is between ages 8 and 12. And the bonds formed then tend to last for a lifetime. At least that's what some of the data, or a lot of the data, does seem to indicate. And the concept of imprinting is very much at play when it comes to original six franchises and the multi-generational appeal of the history behind those original six heritage brands. Next up, it is our penny stocks. Some of the smaller sport business storylines that could make it to the big board in the coming weeks and months. We're rating and debating the bulls and bears of sport business here on the sport market, on the Sport Market Radio Network and the Sportsnet Radio Network, including the Fan 590 Toronto, Sportsnet 960 Calgary, and the anchor Sportsnet 650 Vancouver.
2: Callum, how many mothers do you have?
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11: So today is special because we're here to celebrate what's next for Hockey Town. It's a moment that brings together so many people who care about this game and this city. Today is more than just an announcement. It's about growth. It's about opportunity, and it's about celebrating something really exciting to a city that already has so much to be proud of.
12: The PWHL is coming to Hockey Town USA, coming to Detroit with an expansion franchise, and also coming to Hamilton, and fully expect two more for a total of 12 to be announced to play in the 2026-2027 PWHL regular season. Now, if this wasn't as securely financed as it is under Mark Walter's managing partnership of the PWHL, I'd be more concerned about the pace of expansion here. But I got to tell you, the women's hockey market is a lot deeper than a lot of us recognize. And secondly, as long as that financial support is there and everything continues to integrate around one women's league, there's some pretty good stuff here that the PWHL can accomplish. And the more markets, the more momentum is gained, the better that is for women's hockey in particular and women's sport in general. Of course, we've been talking about our podium, including the historic debut of the Toronto Tempo on Friday night, the generation.

national television numbers of the 152nd Kentucky Derby south of the border on NBC, and how NBC cross-marketed that with Game 7 in the NBA. And then, of course, just how there's records being set almost game by game south of the border on ESPN and TNT. But the television numbers are even stronger here in Canada. And on a per capita basis, especially so, Canadians out-watching Americans by a factor of 12 to 1. It tends to be 6 or 7 Canadians for every 1 American watching during the regular season. But in this Montreal-Tampa Game 7, it was like through the roof. And essentially 4 million average national audience watching on Rogers Sportsnet from coast to coast to coast and on TVA Sports in the French language. We're also going to be spending a big chunk of our second national hour talking about some of the other storylines. And that's why we get to our penny stocks, some of the storylines that could make it to the big board in the coming weeks and months, including Vancouver Whitecaps FC. Is there a Vancouver solution that arises that keeps the franchise in that number 2 English language market in Canada, number 3 market overall, or are they on their way to Las Vegas in what would be one of the most bizarre relocation storylines in the history of the business of sport? We'll be talking about the countdown to the FIFA 2026 World Cup, which is now just 5-6 weeks away, with concerning news on Alphonso Davies. Of course, just coming back after a torn ACL, now expected to be missing for 4 to 5 weeks, which is really cutting it close when you consider that Canada plays Bosnia-Herzegovina on June 12th. And I'll tell you, this is an example of where Canadian performance will affect the bottom line in a really big way at the World Cup. If you have Canada set some momentum here, get their first victory, get into the second round, all bets are off

0: the draft lottery, Gary Bettman holding the most mysterious briefcase in Pulp Fiction. The Leafs announced their new general manager, Chaka GPT. Somehow the Oilers took a bad goaltending situation and made it both worse and more expensive. We've got an update on Canada's goaltending situation. The first of three named to represent the country at the World Hockey Championship in Switzerland is Jet Greaves. That was my reaction. Apparently he plays for Columbus, but with that name, got to get that guy to Winnipeg to back up Hellebuck. And Montreal eliminated Tampa in Game 7 despite being outshot 29-9. It was just like Star Wars. And speculation the Hurricane sweep could be the end of Brady Tkachuk's Senators tenure. When I see the prices of stuff, I can't help but wonder if we're getting rid of the wrong Senators in Ottawa.
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2: Both the NHL and the NBA posting rock and roll television numbers so far, 1.5 rounds in to their playoffs that are running as they have for the last 15, almost 20 years now, shoulder to shoulder. And what's driving things south of the border with the NBA is the participation, of course, of Doncic, James, and the LA Lakers, even though they're down 2-0 to the defending Larry O'B title holders led by Canadian Hamilton's Shea Gilgeous-Alexander. Can they do the repeat? Can they win back-to-back? Also, on the NHL side of things, especially here north of the border, the power of an Original Six franchise, the power of the Montreal Canadiens, 4.1 million average national audience on Rogers Sportsnet from coast to coast to coast and TVA Sports in the French language. And that is one of our revisits of the podium.
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2: U.S. TV numbers, real good. South of the border. Things like the most watched first round series in the history of the New Deal. Also, most watched on U.S. cable television. All those numbers are following. You're getting Carolina Hurricanes, which are not a national brand. They're very much a peripheral brand in a small market like Raleigh, North Carolina. They play the Philadelphia Flyers in Game 3's TV numbers, 2.346 million average national audience. So all that is good stuff, but it simply, as we said in the first national hour, doesn't hold a candle to how engaged Canadians are when there's Canadian-based franchises still in the second round. Now, there's only one standing, and there's a lot of hope and expectation on that team. Numbers will continue to be very strong if that number two Canadian market team keeps on going. But it's even more impressive that the gap between Canadian viewership and American viewership is still so broad, despite how well the numbers are doing south of the border. And again, it's just, especially baby boomer demographic, older demographic, north of the border, hockey is still king. South of the border, you tune into talk radio, you've got most of the attention on the NBA. But the cross promotion is working out real well for both. When both leagues are selling out their buildings, seeing really strong numbers in the resale market, and are also seeing television numbers like what we've seen in both fronts, in both leagues, you know the strategy of going shoulder to shoulder is working out real well. Our podium silver has the Kentucky Derby, the most watched since 1989, last week in Louisville, Kentucky. 19.6 million average national audience south of the border. It peaked at race time at 24.4 million. As I said, the most watched Kentucky Derby since 1989. 19.6 million average national audience. And that set the stage for the most watched NBA Game 7 ever between the Philadelphia Sixers, who upset, and the Boston Celtics, who upset the Celtics in front of 11 million average viewership. And then history made at the Coca-Cola Coliseum in Toronto on a Friday night. Big deal for women's sport. Big deal for

0: women's basketball. The Toronto Tempo loses to Washington Mystics, but not before making history with their franchise opener in front of a sold-out building of 8,655. And again, it's the same week that National Women's Soccer League has some big storylines. Northern Super League is underway. And the Professional Women's Hockey League winds up announcing expansion franchises in Detroit and Hamilton. All that is happening in women's sports. We're going to break down the podium. We're going to talk about the Toronto Maple Leafs' appointment of John Chayka and Matt Sundin. We'll talk about the draft lottery. We'll talk about a lot of stories making news in the business of sport here in Canada and throughout North America with Steve McAllister of Gaming News Canada, next, right here on The Sport Market.
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0: Here's your host, Tom Mayenette.
1: Got to find an open man. He does for a quick shot. That stop. Rebound. Doan plays it across. Gets it back again. Doan with a blast. It's blocked. Sabres the far circle. In front. Scores. Zach Benson. What a dog. He added some bark and bite there at the front of the Montreal net. And Buffalo's on the board. Trailing 3-1 with 37.2 seconds to go in the second.
2: Benson wasn't going to be enough on a Friday night. In Buffalo, Montreal Canadiens hold on to a 5-1 victory in Game 2, setting the stage for a Mother's Day special on Sunday at the Bell Centre, a game that will not only be well-watched on Rogers Sportsnet and TVA Sports in the French language because of the Montreal Canadiens, but also because of how many roots the Buffalo Sabres have, especially in Southern Ontario. Almost honorary Canadian team status with so many of their season ticket holders from the Golden Horseshoe as well. That series goes north of 5 into 6 and 7 game territory. It'll be double digits average national audience here in Canada, at least in terms of average 15-minute audience. Steve McAllister joins us here on the Sport Market from Gaming News Canada. And I can't resist but go to Mitch Marner, Steve, and ask you for the action that you expect on the former Toronto Maple Leaf the rest of these playoffs after scoring his fifth career hat trick on a Friday night in Anaheim, Southern California, and his first in the playoffs.
3: I had a couple of thoughts, Tom, getting ready for this interview this morning. One is I'm glad I've got Mitch Marner in my playoff hockey pool.
2: There you go. For real.
3: Yeah. And secondly, just, yeah, I think if you're looking at just out for a drive this morning and thinking about some early Conn Smythe Trophy candidates, then, you know, Nathan MacKinnon comes to mind right away with what Colorado's been doing so far. But yeah, Mitch Marner, 13 points in the playoffs, and including last night's four-point performance. I mean, he's certainly in that Smythe conversation right now, although, you know, I think Vegas has his hands full with Anaheim.
2: How much do you think the Mitch Marner storyline will shape what the Maple Leafs do and what Austin Matthews' camp does with his future with the Toronto Maple Leafs? Because certainly it's got to be a priority for newly appointed general manager John Chayka and for his executive advisor Matt Sundin to ensure that they don't come away with nothing if indeed the plan is for Austin Matthews, AM34, to leave the franchise.
3: Yeah, listen, Tom, if Matthews is going to stay in Toronto and there's a will on both sides for that to happen, then, you know, John Chayka's priority is to go out and find a player who can complement Austin Matthews. And it was very obvious this year that when you look at the Leafs season that they weren't able to replace not just Mitch Marner's production, but also how complimentary he was to Matthews, obviously a very important part of the Leafs' power play. And so that's got to be a priority if Matthews is going to stay. And if you're a Leafs fan and if the Leafs winning the draft lottery, if they decide to take Gavin McKenna with the first pick, I'm not sure that Gavin McKenna is going to be that guy to come in right away and be that really important, you know, kind of Leon Draisaitl to Connor McDavid. So I think that's Chayka's first priority has to be to keep Matthews, and then number two is find someone who can be that second superstar.
2: We're talking to Steve McAllister of Gaming News Canada, former sports editor of the Globe and Mail, former managing editor of Yahoo Sports Canada, and regular contributor to the Sport Market. What a 24-hour period. What a roller coaster for the Leafs and the Leafs fans from Southern Ontario and across the country. First, a very unusual but a compelling press conference announcement. And then the next day, the Leafs win the draft lottery. Who would have had those two events happening on their bingo cards?
3: I mean, in a crazy...

season for the Maple Leafs, Tom, it's kind of like the hits just keep on coming. And listen, you know, with regards to the Chayka hiring, there's two trains of thought I have here. One is that I might have even mentioned this last time I was on your program, is that I'd like to see the Leafs think outside the box a bit. I mean, Chayka certainly, you know, pardon the bad pun, he ticks off that box. And secondly, the NHL is a second chance league. I mean, you look at we have two coaches that right now, Joel Quenneville in Anaheim and Rick Hawk in the Philadelphia Flyers, who have run afoul of the league in the past. Lots of examples of coaches and executives and others who have lost jobs and found jobs right away. Look at John Tortorella right now with what he's doing in Las Vegas. So it is a second chance league. If you're rooting for John Chayka, you're hoping when he was in Phoenix, he was a young guy who made some mistakes because of his youth, and he's learned from them.

0: operations, both as a buffer to help him be the buffer between hockey operations and ownership, but also to provide a bridge, a cross-marketing bridge between the product of the team and the marketing and sales of the team. And I look no further than not only the last Toronto model, where Brendan Shanahan was exactly that, president of hockey operations and a general manager reporting to him, first Dubas and then Treleving. How much of a factor is that for you, especially when we look at the Montreal Canadiens? Jeff Gorton began as executive vice president, hockey operations. Kent Hughes began as general manager. Hughes retains the general manager title. Gorton is now president, hockey operations. I really think that that structure, especially for a Canadian-based franchise, is the right one. And not to pile on, but I think that Keith Pelley also could have made his own life a lot less stressful if he was able to take a little bit of a step back as CEO and focus on the business side and the sales side and have the hockey professionals promote the product.
1: Yeah, no, I think that's a fair point, Tom. And Keith Pelley, when he moved into that job at MLSC, he decided to get rid of Brendan Shanahan, made the decision to let Masai Ujiri go. So far there doesn't seem to have been a lot of fallout from the Ujiri decision. But yeah, I agree with you. And I think the one concern I have, if I understand it correctly, Sundin will report to Chayka, and I'm not sure. I can't agree with that move. To your point, Tom, I think, Sundin would have been better placed as a guy who was in a president's position and have Chayka report to him. And you're right, kind of be that guy between Chayka and between Keith Pelley.
0: And I know that Mats doesn't have that experience either, but I just think it also would have sold better in the marketplace with Sundin as a president, hockey operations, and Chayka as the general manager, knowing that Chayka would in that model, report to Sundin.
1: Yeah, and I think, Tom, listen, Sundino brings some certain qualities, right? Like people, when people talk about Lou Lamoriello, you don't very often hear about people lauding Lou's knowledge of talent or the great moves he made as a general manager. And he did that. But when people talk about Lou Lamoriello, they talk about more about the standards he set and the culture he created and the rules that he put in place and doing things a certain way. And I think, you don't have to have been the CEO of a company or run a business to put those kinds of principles and morals and values in place. So I think Matt Sundin is quite capable of doing that. And if I remember correctly, when Brendan Shanahan came to Toronto, he had some experience working in the NHL front office on the player operations side, but that's much different than being president of a hockey team.
0: We're talking to Steve McAllister of Gaming News Canada here on the Sport Market on the Sportsnet Radio Network and the Sport Market Radio Network. Television numbers, super solid on both sides of the border for the National Hockey League. We saw the 4 million average national audience, English and French combined, on Rogers Sportsnet and TVA Sports for Game 7 of the Tampa Bay-Montreal series. We've seen terrific numbers coming out of Buffalo and Montreal. South of the border, records are being set. Super solid, strong, high watermarks here. What is the explanation? What's the single driver, if you can pin down one, that is giving the NHL one of its best playoff seasons in many years, probably since the last time a Canadian team made the Stanley Cup final that wasn't known as the Edmonton Oilers?
1: It does feel, Tom, like there's definitely been an Olympic bump for the NHL and that there was so much interest in the U.S. victory over Canada at the Winter Olympics. And I'll also give the U.S. women's team some credit as well for winning the gold medal. So I think hockey is on the radar of a lot more Americans today than it was before the Milan Cortina Olympics, with casual sports fans. And then I know you're looking for one thing, but I'll just add to it. I thought some great storylines in the first round. The first round is just incredible. You know, like 2 weeks where you have high.

0: hockey every night. I think there were six of the eight first round series went six games or longer. And then I think you need to give some credit to ESPN and TNT for what they're doing with the quality around the broadcast and some of the personalities that are involved in those broadcasts.
1: Yeah, and that's where I go. You know, rivalry marketing that is supported by the current playoff structure that the NHL has. I know that it's a favorite whipping boy topic of, some players in the league, some general managers in the league, a lot of fans and a lot of media observers. But as we've been saying on this show, the data shows that the current NHL playoff structure is working in terms of TV numbers. It just brings in so many more fans in a first round than the previous formats did. And that, of course, follows along the line of the more listeners or viewers in the first chapter of your story, the more will still be around for the ride at the end of your story.
0: Yeah, I think that's true. And then you, it almost feels, Tom, like there's a bit of a lull's not the right word, but there is a bit of where people do take a step back in the second round. But again, I think if you're a hockey fan, you look right now, I think Minnesota getting in the second round is a good thing for the league and for players like Kaprizov and Quinn Hughes and for fans to see those guys. And I think what Colorado's done so far, going undefeated in the playoffs, they're my Stanley Cup favorite. That's a great story to watch. And I think now the Carolina Hurricanes, they're on people's radar for what they're doing. Also going 6-0 so far and on their way to making very quick work of Philadelphia. So there are some good storylines. There are obviously some great players still involved in the playoffs. And yeah, the Buffalo, certainly for Canadians, the Buffalo-Montreal series is must-watch television.
1: Another factor that makes this sort of more of a two-year phenomenon, or at least an 18-month phenomenon, than just 1 year, you mentioned the Olympics in Milano-Cortina. Absolutely agree with you. But the Four Nations face-off a year and a half ago, that began a love affair with a lot of casual fans that became much more engaged as hockey fans, especially south of the border. And of course, here in Canada, the gold medal meant a lot.
0: Yeah, absolutely. Also wonder too, Tom, if we're in a situation right now where the NBA, and again, I'll admit, I'm not I don't watch a lot of NBA basketball on television. I don't follow a lot of the coverage, but it does feel like maybe right now the NBA isn't quite as popular, or the NHL has gained popularity and is giving the NBA a run for his money right now in the U.S. But I think it's certainly proven, and this is something you and I have talked about, I think for 15 years now on the sport market, is that just how relevant and important international hockey is to growing the game in North America. And the Four Nations Cup and the 2026 Winter Olympics are exhibit A and B of that.
1: Absolutely no question. Last one for you. We got about 60 seconds. Are you feeling the buzz of the FIFA 2026 World Cup? Has it hit Toronto yet with the seven matches upcoming in at BC Place in Vancouver? Are you feeling it, or are you still waiting for that a tsunami of interest to hit you?
0: Yeah, it hasn't hit me yet, Tom. And again, I think as someone, who still spends a big chunk of his life as a journalist, so, you tend to be a little bit objective about this. And I think for me, I'm more focused on some of the errors that FIFA has made, like Gianni Infantino handing out a phony peace prize to Donald Trump. The reports issued, I think last week out of Vancouver, that Infantino was looking for police escorts and special driving privileges around Vancouver. There's been some controversy in Toronto around the fan fest and talking about potentially charging people to attend the fan fest. So, there's been a fair bit of negative publicity. I think just like the Olympics, though, Tom, like once the game starts, once you have that opening, that first touch of the ball, especially with the Canada-Bosnia game, I think, all that will be forgotten and the focus will be on the soccer. But this feels awful lot like a run-up to an Olympic Games right now.
1: Yeah, and you do a mega event like the Olympics, you do a mega event like the FIFA World Cup.

0: all the negatives are on full display, all the controversies. What would one of those mega events be without a construction delay, budget overrun, or other controversy? We're seeing that play off. But I agree with you, and that's why we said earlier this hour, if Canada does really well, it's going to make this very memorable and make it worth it financially.
1: Yeah, at the same time, you and I both saw in 2010 at the Vancouver Olympics, once Canada won that the first gold medal, I think it was Mikhail Kingsbury. I hope I've got it right. But once all those medals started happening, and there was that wave of nationalism that I don't think you and I have seen in our lifetime as Canadians. All the other stuff, you know, the unfortunate accident involving the Georgian luge, and some of the, you know, the lack of snow in the early days, and all those problems, all those,
0: they went away.
1: It was all focused on the competition, and I think it's a pretty safe bet it'll be the same scenario as what happens with the FIFA World Cup.
0: Steve, love having you on. Thanks so much for doing this. Have a terrific weekend. Say hi to Jules. Wish her a happy Mother's Day for tomorrow.
1: Thanks, Tom, and happy Mother's Day to Tanya and all the mothers among your audience.
0: Okay, sounds good. He is Steve McAllister of Gaming News Canada, former sports editor of Globe and Mail, former managing editor of Yahoo Sports Canada. Are Bulls and Bears the week's biggest winners and losers in the business of sport? That's next, right here on The Sport Market.
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15: Final 5 seconds, Pritchard's three off the mark. Rebound goes to Tyrese Maxey. And for the first time in franchise history, the Philadelphia 76ers have come back from 3-1 down. They take out the number 2 seed in the East, and the process is moving on to the second round.
0: Definitely shaking things up in the association. That Game 7, which was the most watched first round Game 7 in NBA history, with 11 million average national audience of Americans, to see the Celtics lose to the Philadelphia 76ers despite having home court advantage in that Game 7. And of course, that had a terrific lead in, which is silver on the podium, funded by Alpine Credits. 19.6 million average national audience on NBC for the 152nd running of the Kentucky Derby, the most watched since 1989. But big history, of course, on a Friday night in Toronto. The WNBA is now officially here. The Toronto Tempo become the first Canadian-based WNBA franchise. They lose their franchise opener. They lose their home opener. But certainly a lot of growth and development to come. And then you just wonder what the future holds for other Canadian franchises and how much that does for the business of women's sport here in Canada. If you're a sports fan looking for an

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1: It's time for the Bulls and Bears of sports business. Winners and losers in the business of sports. The fast-rising stocks and the ones who've fallen.
0: In the dictionary beside win-win proposition, you've got the heightening, the elevating of the salary cap. It's good for the teams in terms of being able to attract more talent and fit it under a bigger pie, but it is also good for the PA, for the players themselves, with hockey-related revenues increasing, showing that things are good in the world of sport for the National Hockey League. And the announcement, which was fully expected, it was made official this week. The salary cap for next year will go from the high 90s to $104 million U.S. dollars. Within the next three playing seasons, you're seeing an overall growth of $30 million to the salary cap. Not only that is big news for the cap, but the floor rising to $77 million. $20 million for max individual salary. Again, that's a bull market for the National Hockey League. It's a bull market for the PA and for star players in the league. And you're going to see average annual salaries skyrocket in these next couple of years. And it is the biggest percentage growth over a three-year period in the history of the salary cap. The question for you, Zach Clark, in the producer's chair, what's the impact on the seven Canadian-based franchises? Keeping in mind that for the most part, Canadian-based franchises play to the salary cap. All of them in the current deal are within $2 to $3 million of the salary cap, with the exception of the Calgary Flames, who are $9-10 million.

0: on smaller market Canadian franchises like the Winnipeg Jets, like the Ottawa Senators? Or is hockey that strong at the community level, at the business level in this country, that hockey ops should be able to be maxed out?
1: No, I agree with you, Tom. I think that it does provide a little bit of pressure. And what it now means is we're going to enter an era of hockey where the teams that have the most consistent success are the teams with the best ability to manage the cap. And we're seeing that even to relate it here to Vancouver, where you've heard a lot of rumors about getting a cap expert as the new general manager in Evan Gold, simply because being able to manage and extract the absolute maximum value is going to be huge. And the other ramification is that it is severely, severely going to continue to change our perception of contracts, and even contracts that are, you know, right now considered extremely bad contracts, like Jonathan Huberdeau in Calgary or Elias Pettersson here in Vancouver, aren't going to look as bad in a couple of years when they're a significantly less percentage of the cap than they are right now. And likewise, the smart GMs that are inking up their players to long-term contracts right now are going to look great. So what it's going to do is it's going to launch an era of just hugely risky contracts of rookie players getting signed to long-term deals, because the potential value when the cap goes up is that much more. But obviously, if they don't pan out, then that is the risk and reward. So I think we're going to enter an era of some riskier NHL contracts, but I think that makes it really exciting for both the players and fans alike.
0: You know, when you look at the Canadian-based franchises, even a small Canadian market like Winnipeg is the equivalent of a mid-sized to large U.S. market. The Winnipeg Jets, in a market one-seventh the size of Atlanta, are tripling what the sponsorships was. The seat revenues are quadruple what they were with the old Atlanta Thrashers. It's almost as if there's no such thing as a small Canadian market when you look overall at the National Hockey League. Hockey economics are really strong in this marketplace. That's why I always say, if you're going to put another franchise in Canada, actually a second team in Toronto is as safe a business bet as any. That's what's going to be interesting, is do the Montreal Canadiens, as an example, and I fully expect them, they've been playing to the cap this year. They're going to continue to play to the cap, and they're going to be snuggled in even with the increased cap. You know that Toronto, from a fan's point of view, they've got to spend to the cap. They make too much money. Most Canadian teams can't sell not spending to the cap when it comes to their season ticket holders.
1: Well, the thing is with Canadian fans is, if I was to use one word to describe it, it's kind of rabid. You know, Canadian fans really, really care about their teams. And when you care about your team, you desperately want to see them doing well. And of course, spending to the cap is conducive to doing well. And you're right, these teams are going to have to be really careful. I love the example of Montreal there, Tom, because that's a team that I think right now is in a good situation. But boy, are they going to have to be careful. They've got a lot of their best players still on rookie contracts, ELCs, that are going to be commanding huge top dollar, and finding a way to kind of keep the gang together while remaining competitive, it's going to require a lot of restructuring, perhaps even some roster movement. And it kind of harkens back to my point of, it's going to be the teams that manage the cap the best that are the most competitive. But as you said, especially in a Canadian market, you don't have the luxury of being able to spend near the cap floor for a couple of years, unless maybe you're in the thick of a rebuild like Vancouver or Calgary. But you're right, those other teams, you've got the fan pressure and the pressure to stay competitive that's going to keep you spending top dollar.
0: Again, hockey is a bull market overall right now. It's a bull market in Canada. The salary cap going up to $104 million next year, $30 million growth over the next three seasons, $20 million max individual contract, and a $77 million U.S. floor. That is our bull market this week. That's the biggest winner in the business of sport, the NHL and the PA, the owners and the players. When it comes to the Bears of the week, and it's not an all bad news proposition, it's the American League. I never remember seeing something more than a month into the season like what we're seeing right now in the American League, where the only teams above 500 are the Pinstripes, the New York Yankees, and the Tampa Bay Rays. One of them, big payroll, big market, big apple. The other one, austerity plan, money ball type economics, the Tampa Bay Rays. Can you believe it, Zach?

0: Clark, that every other team in the American League, including the Toronto Blue Jays, is below 500.
1: It is truly unfathomable that, as you say, in the AL East, it's just the Rays and Yankees, and the AL as a whole, four teams are above 500, 11 or below it. I mean, that's truly, I don't want to use the word pathetic, it feels a bit harsh, but it is almost like the parody that we're seeing in the NHL, where the Eastern Conference is just so infinitely stronger than the West, and we're seeing that now in the MLB, although it's interesting because the MLB is a league that usually has a pretty well-balanced conference between the AL and the NL, but this year is just topsy-turvy. And of course, we are still at the fairly early part of the season. There's lots of teams, you know, right below 500. The Mariners, one game. The Tigers and Royals, three games. The Blue Jays, four games. So, you know, those are teams that can turn their records around. But right now, I don't think that anyone in their right mind would have told you that only four teams in the entire American League would have been fighting for 500 at this point in the season. It's just unthinkable.
0: And only two in the American League. Of course, that could very well be the top two coming into the postseason, and then the Toronto Blue Jays would be vying for a second wild card. Now, you always look at when a team is mired in inconsistency, you look at a game that might turn things around. And I'm not saying we'll have to see. But last night was one of those kinds of games where Dylan Cease got 10 strikeouts, a 5-hit shutout over 7 innings. Hoffman came in, gave up 1 hit, no runs. Barland came in to close out the game. That's a big win because it could have easily gone the other way with just 2 runs scored. But the way Cease was pitching, it puts it in the W column. That could be, with 2 more games against the Los Angeles Angels, it could be the game that helps turn things around. They don't have much more wiggle room if they're going to be serious about qualifying for the postseason.
1: Absolutely, Tom. Couldn't agree more. Sports, especially team sports, are sports of momentum and sports of, you know, when players are starting to feel it, you can really string things together. And you're right. It's exactly what you need is a turning point. And I think that if they're able to string some things together, considering how weak the AL East and indeed the entire American League is right now, the door is still wide open despite a bad Blue Jays start. And I think that that's the one thing that the Blue Jays can look at in their season and still be thankful for is that, you know what, you've come this far, you haven't had a great start, and yet you're still right in the thick of things due to the weakness of the competition. So the Blue Jays, they just need to string something together and they'll be great. Just quickly on the topic of some great starting pitching, I just wanted to shout out a bunch of pitching records that were broken over this past couple days by Jacob Mizorowski, who set all of the fastest pitches thrown by a starting pitcher. He now holds 1 through 7.
0: Wow.
1: Absolutely incredible. Consistently throwing for above 103. Just unheard of from a starting pitcher. And we're starting to see just the baseball get better and better and better. And boy, I feel bad for these hitters. You don't even get to see the ball before it's in the catcher's mitt.
0: He's Zach Clark. I'm Tom Manick. We're both happy to have you along for the ride. We're going to dig a little bit deeper on why structure matters, especially in the Canadian market when it comes to organizing hockey operations within the overall structure. We'll get into that next, right here on The Sport Market.
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9: A lot of business of hockey news, a lot of tongues wagging in Toronto this week. Not only as a result of the press conference that announces John Chayka and Matt Sundin as the 1-2 punch atop hockey operations with Maple Leaf Sports and Entertainment and the Toronto Maple Leafs in particular. But then 24 hours later, the draft lottery is won by those same Toronto Maple Leafs. And it's a proposition the day before that people just didn't even have their heads around that it would be something possible. But sure enough, the Leafs do the Austin Matthews thing and wind up getting the number one overall pick. And it's a big deal from a business point of view, as Ken Richardson of Pastime Sports and Games mentioned in the opening national hour. It sets up so many opportunities when an original six franchise has a number one pick. We saw it with Connor Bedard and the jersey sales, trading card value. The general hype and buzz is absolutely over the top. The discussions this week in the business of hockey included the decision to bring on board John Chayka and then Matt Sundin as in an executive advisory role. I'm not going to go where others have gone all week, but I will go with structure. And I do believe that structure matters, especially in a Canadian market, especially in the biggest Canadian market of Toronto. And what I mean by structure is, how do you best structure your hockey product, your hockey operations, in the overall context of a corporate structure like Maple Leaf Sports and Entertainment, where you have joint marketing, joint sales, joint broadcast. You have all the shared centralized services. And then you've got the hockey operations, the basketball operations,

0: the soccer operations, the football operations with the Toronto Argonauts, and more. To me, the right structure for MLSE and for Keith Pelley, quite frankly, because it's a massive job. It is a big job, and it is heading the biggest sports and entertainment company in the country. I think Keith adds extra work to himself by holding on to CEO and not having a president hockey operations like he had with, or like was there with Brendan Shanahan beforehand, and like the Montreal Canadiens deploy with Jeff Gorton as president hockey operations, Kent Hughes as general manager. So that's where I would weigh in, and it's done. But the next time the Maple Leafs go through something like this, or any Canadian-based franchise goes through it, really look at the advantages of a president hockey operations and a general manager reporting to that president hockey operations. It winds up being a buffer, especially because in some ownerships, they can't help but get involved into sometimes the minutia, the operation side of things. This provides a buffer. Jeff Gorton provides that buffer to Jeff Molson, the owner of the Montreal Canadiens. Kent Hughes reports to Gorton. And I do think that you could have even better sold Matt Sundin as president hockey operations, serving as the buffer and bridge to Keith Pelley and by extension ownership, and then have John Chayka as the general manager. Again, it's all done, but I really advocate for that structure, especially if you're a Canadian-based team where there's so much attention and it helps to separate the business ops from the hockey ops. Bottom line, we're going to close out this hour with a lighter topic, a lighter side take on the business of sport.
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2: The Padres and Diamondbacks split a two-game weekend series in Mexico City at mile-and-a-half-high stadium. They're always very specific with the teams they send down there. Like American sports think the only states Mexicans have ever heard of are California, Arizona, and Texas. The U.S. is the one confused by geography. Then he can't even find the Gulf of Mexico on a map anymore. And remember Yasiel Puig played for the Dodgers mid-last decade? He signed with the Toronto Maple Leafs of the Canadian Baseball League. I didn't know you could do that. Just name your professional team after another famous team. Kind of confusing. The Leafs haven't won a championship since 2007, so it's been a while. Still 40 years more recently than the hockey team. And Kenley Jensen, back-to-back walk-off home run losses. The Detroit Tigers celebrating 40 years of relievers destroying dreams.
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9: The Vancouver Whitecaps FC already making the big push for their next home game at BC Place, which is not until August because of a little tournament called the FIFA 2026 World Cup. 7 matches in Vancouver, 6 matches in Toronto, total of 13, bringing Canada into a co-hosting role with the United States and Mexico. It's the biggest World Cup ever, but it hasn't really hit yet. And you wonder about it as a context for a solution for the Whitecaps. Is that the happy ending here for Whitecaps fans? The fact that they get both the thrill and opportunity to see the world welcome to Vancouver? And they see a solution that keeps the Vancouver Whitecaps FC on the West Coast. And I've said over these past few weeks that this relocation fear or relocation threat or relocation scenario is one of the most bizarre, if not the most bizarre, that I've ever seen in the business of sport. This is a team that's at the height of its popularity in the market. It's in the middle of two of the best seasons in franchise history, on and off the pitch. It's all those things. And it's in a big soccer market. It is in a big media market. Second largest English language speaking market in the country, third largest market overall. It has greater

0: history, professional soccer history, than even Toronto and Montreal, two bigger markets. And that's largely because of the Whitecaps name, the Whitecaps brand, going all the way back to the North American Soccer League in the 1970s. It just is unfathomable to me that MLS would want to lose without exhaustive efforts. Not Gary Bettman-like 15 years of protecting Glendale, Arizona, and the Arizona Coyotes. I'm not suggesting that that's in the cards, but more than a year and a half. Give it every opportunity to stay in Vancouver, because it gives you a Pacific Gateway city. It gives you the three biggest markets in the country. It gives you all those things. Instead, we're hearing about losses that are much larger than what the Whitecaps have put out there into the marketplace directly or indirectly before. You're talking about a group in Vegas that wants to move, buy and move the Whitecaps to Las Vegas. There's a Vancouver group that appears to be forming, but there's no names attached to that yet. And I'll tell you, it just shows you how far advanced the downside of this is. The future of the Whitecaps being outside of Vancouver, it's a lot more advanced than the solutions, or at least the options, to keep the franchise here. I'm not saying that that white knight, that hero, whether it's Ryan Reynolds or whomever, comes on the scene and leads a group that keeps the franchise here. I'm not saying that that doesn't happen. But so many of the indicators between the lines show that there's as many forces taking the Whitecaps out of the market as there are, if not much more, than keeping them in the market. Now, all it takes is one. All it takes is one. It's also a big week on the business of hockey side of things with the Vancouver Canucks, who appear to be days away from announcing their new head of hockey operations. And as we said when we discussed the Toronto Maple Leafs scenario, I do believe structure matters. And I would personally and professionally, as a sport business geek, be disappointed if Ryan Johnson does not get the nod as head of hockey operations, whether it's general manager or president hockey operations or you name it. But that doesn't appear to be 100% certain at this stage of the game. It might be very well 50-50. And the ownership family continues to debate which way they want to go on this side of things. It will be a very important decision that will frame the next 10 years, the next at least 5 to 10 years of the franchise's history. John Festinger joins us here on the Sport Market, regular contributor, former executive vice president, business operations for Canucks Sports and Entertainment. John, the rumor windmill is that the Canucks are close, but there's no firm commitment to Johnson or Gold of the Boston Bruins. They seem to be the two last men standing. Where do you see this thing going? Where would you recommend the Aquilini family go in terms of structure and titling?
1: Well, you know, I tend to agree with you that there has to be a head who is in charge of everything. My guess is that they will bring in a new face because Ryan Johnson's already in the organization, and I think they'll do what they have to do to keep him in the organization. So my guess is that they will look for a twofer, try and keep Ryan here. He ends up being a very good backup plan,

0: but bring in somebody new. And if it's gold, that seems reasonable to me, and maybe even a very good choice. So as long as they get the structure right, that's the key. And I believe that's what you're saying, Tom. It's less about the individuals and more about getting structure right. So let's hope they do that.
1: I just to clarify, I think it's a bit of both in that I do think the choice of the individual is important no matter what structure is utilized. I personally, and this is just my personal bias, when I compare what Johnson brings to the table, what Gold brings to the table, there's not a lot of difference between the two of them. They both have AHL credentials. They both have leadership there as assistant general managers. So I would lean towards giving the incumbent, or at least one of the incumbent AGMs, the first opportunity to promote, then bring someone in from outside. But it doesn't feel like that's certain to be the case.
0: And I would lean the other way. I would lean towards Gold. I would lean towards bringing somebody in from the outside because obviously there is a fresh start that is required here. And even though Ryan Johnson hasn't been, has been largely in Abbotsford, he is part of the old structure. And as I said, you don't have to lose them. So if it were me, I'm bringing in somebody new, and I think that's what the fans would want to see after the continuous failure, really, of the last 15 years.
1: John Festinger joins us here on the Sport Market, where we've got an action-packed hour for you. We're going to have a couple of rounds, a couple of segments of buy and sell presented by Pastime Sports and Games. We're also going to throw you the Sport Market pitch presented by Chambers Plan Employee Benefits. That is all coming your way this hour. Before we set the stage for that, just a couple of thoughts from you on the Whitecaps file, John Festinger. There's a lot more arrows pointing outbound for the Whitecaps, including the fact that Gustafsson, Grant Gustafsson, is explicit in terms of the fact that he has submitted a bid for the Whitecaps to be purchased and relocated to Las Vegas, Nevada. But there's some hope around a mystery Vancouver-based group that appears to be forming. But what's interesting to me and almost, well, it's very atypical, that group has reached out to the provincial government as the first point of contact, as opposed to reaching out to the Whitecaps. I might be wrong on that, but that's my indication given Ravi Kaolin's comments. Now, that would be an unusual twist, but at least there's an opportunity of some kind of solution here. Without a group forming, time will run out pretty fast, you'd think.
0: Yeah, so I think there's a number of things that go in different directions. First of all, the ownership of the Whitecaps is led by somebody who is a Vancouverite and strongly a Vancouverite, from what I understand. So there is going to be a preference, I would think, to stay in Vancouver, all things being equal. That's one card that gets played a certain way, we would all hope. Secondly, it's obviously very good news that a group is being formed. Unfortunately, I really agree with you that, if it's going through the government, there's two different, issues with that. One issue is this group being formed and going through the government because they want government support, or a government backstop or a government guarantee, given the amount it will cost, to get the Whitecaps? Or is it they just want to know they have government support and they'll get BC Lottery support and other support that we've talked about in terms of the Whitecaps possibly?

0: getting. So we don't know what the story is there. But the real key is putting my first point, my second point together, is the current ownership of the Whitecaps. Do they know who this group is? Has this group come to them? Has this group explained, you know, what they have, allowed themselves to be vetted, entered into discussions, proven what they can do for Vancouver and what and the financial assets they have in order to buy the team? So I worry, just like you do, Tom, that this could be too little too late, although I hope it isn't. So all I can hope is that the team is going directly to Whitecaps ownership as well as the provincial government, because if they're not, they're making a pretty bad mistake, in my view.
1: We're going to kick this around a lot more with you next on our buy and sell panel presented by Pastime Sports and Games. And then again later this hour, it's a sport market pitch presented by Chambers Plan Employee Benefits. That and a lot more right here as we continue to rate and debate the bulls and bears of sport business on the sport market.
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3: 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Our panel is comprised of John Festinger, former Executive Vice President of Business Operations, Canucks Sports and Entertainment from Chandler Fogden Lyman and UBC Law School, Aziz Rajwani from the UBC Sauder School of Business, Langara College School of Management, and also Langara College School of Management, sorry about that, Nico Cephalis, our junior sport business correspondent, and Zach Clark in the producer's chair. Beginning with you, John Festinger, who makes it back into the playoffs and who reaches contender status, Stanley Cup contender status first, the Vancouver Canucks or the Toronto Maple Leafs, who are both either having just appointed new GMs or about to appoint new GM?
4: Are you saying playoff status or contender status?
3: I'm saying both. I know they're two different things. Who do you think gets to the playoffs first? Who gets the contender status first? And it might be the same. It might be two different.
4: I think playoff status, the Canucks will be first. Contender status, the Leafs will be first after a change in senior management from where they are now.
3: Aziz Rajwani, what are you buying?
5: I have to go with the Leafs on both counts. Obviously, they've got a number one center in Austin Matthews, although collectively the fan base in Vancouver has heard about an Austin Matthews possible trade. Is it possible to get Austin Matthews for the number three draft pick, et cetera, which to me is ludicrous. But I think Toronto has a better chance because they've already got a few players, Nylander, et cetera, that are top players. And Austin Matthews, depends how he comes back from the injury, but I think they're better suited to become both contenders and to be in the playoffs earlier than the Canucks. The Canucks are going to have to be a little bit more drawn out. I'd earlier said that if they had gotten the number one overall pick, it's quite possible they could be a 3+1. So 4 years technically from today, three, four seasons, the fourth season. But now with the number three pick, although you never know how

0: picks materialize and develop, that I would say is now more likely to be 5 years plus.
1: Yeah, and they might still get their guy, depending on how things fall with the San Jose Sharks and the Leafs ahead of them. Zach Clark in the producer's chair and also the host of Prospect Central here on Sportsnet Radio. What are you buying?
2: I think that I'm going to have to buy that the Leafs will certainly be the next playoff team. I mean, obviously, this is a team that for the last several years has been expected to be a playoff team. And honestly, coming into this season, the expectations weren't that different until, obviously, things didn't go the way they were intended to. And the Leafs end up getting the first overall pick. But I think you throw Gavin McKenna right into the mix and they could be a playoff team as soon as next year. Now, I agree with John that there is a big difference between a playoff team and a contending team. But I think the next playoff team undoubtedly Toronto. As for contention for a Stanley Cup, I don't think either of those teams are going to be in that conversation anytime soon.
1: Nico Cephalas, our junior sport business correspondent. We talk Bulls and Bears. He talks Cavs and Cubs. Your take?
3: I don't see Vancouver making the playoffs in the next 5 years. So for me, it's got to be the Leafs. Contender-wise, I mean, I have to agree with Zach. I really don't see either team really making that conference final. Maybe the Leafs do. Personally, the Canucks for me, though, I just don't see a path where in the next 8 years where we're maybe Stanley Cup champs.
1: Wow. That is, even coming from our junior sport business correspondent, that is generational. That will require a lot of patience by Canucks fans. Round two of Buy and Sell, presented by Pastime Sports and Games. Start with you, Zach Clark, in the producer's chair. Colorado, Carolina. Can anyone stop one or both of them and win the Stanley Cup this year? Or do you see that exactly being the Stanley Cup final, the Avalanche and the Hurricanes? Almost a natural disaster matchup.
2: I absolutely do see that as the Stanley Cup Finals. I think those are the two best teams from each of those conferences. I think those are the teams that should be the Stanley Cup Final. What I'm really intrigued, if that does end up being the Stanley Cup Final, is what's more important to winning a Stanley Cup? Top-end talent or elite depth? Because Carolina, they can roll three lines that all can score as well as each other. But if you were to rate the 10 best players in that series, how many names do you get before you list anyone on Carolina? You know, Colorado has that star power. So I think it would be a really interesting matchup of two teams that play very differently, are built very differently, and yet are both absolutely elite teams.
1: Aziz Rajwani of UBC Sauder School of Business, Langara College School of Management.
0: I think I like the fact that there are two states involved that are both seas, Carolina and Colorado. But I'm hoping and wishing and praying, mind you, how likely it is, who knows, but it's Canadien versus Colorado is what I'd really, really like to see. I mean, obviously, it'd be great for Canadian sports fans, and who knows? I know it is not probabilistic, but could it possibly be that the Canadians were the last team to win in 93 and they're the first team to break the Canadian curse? That's what I've got my fingers crossed for with my Monopoly money. With my real money, though, obviously Carolina and Colorado, Avalanche rather, are in there, and I think Colorado ultimately wins. But my fingers are crossed that it'll be Les Canadiens.
1: I was at the last game in 1993, the Stanley Cup win, the last time by a Canadian franchise, spring of 1993. If you would have told me back then, walking on St. Catherine Street, leaving the old Montreal Forum, that it would be 33 years plus, I would have told you you're crazy. But that's exactly where we are. Nico Cephalas, a junior sport business correspondent, can anybody touch Colorado or Carolina? Is that your Stanley Cup final matchup?
3: You know, a few weeks ago, I said the Ducks were going to make the Stanley Cup finals. I still kind of believe that, but I believe the West Coast is much more open than the Eastern Conference. Carolina's been terrorizing everybody, and I think they're going to go Stanley Cup. Western Conference could be between the Las Vegas Golden Knights. It's in the air for me.
1: That is our first couple of rounds of Buy and Sell, presented by Pastime Sports and Games. We'll have more, including whether the Blue Jays can turn their season around. And also, the number one pick. Who do the Canucks go with? We'll rely heavily there on the

0: host of Prospect Central here on Sportsnet Radio, Zach Clark. That and a lot more as we continue to rate and debate the bulls and bears of sport business here on The Sport Market.
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0: Text us at 650-650, the Dunbar Lumber text line. Our panel includes Zach Clark in the producer's chair, Nico Cephalis, our junior sport business correspondent, and Aziz Rajwani of the UBC Sauder School of Business and the Langara College School of Management. A big shout out and thank you to John Festinger, who weighed in over the last hour of the show and is with some outside commitments now the rest of the way, which puts all the pressure on our junior sport business correspondent. All kinds of talk, Nico Cephalis, about the Canucks falling to number three, but there's some who believe that they might still get their man, so to speak. Who do you think the Canucks take with the number three pick? And do you think they're going to hold on to it for dear life, or is there a possibility of a trade? What are you thinking? What are you buying?
1: We're gonna hold on to it. And I believe we're going to go for a forward. We have a great decor in a way. After losing Quinn Hughes, that was a big hit to our decor. But overall, Stenberg, Malhotra, there's a lot of great players in that draft forward-wise. It just comes down to details and which ones we want to make pick for our team that will work the best.
0: Zach Clark is not only producer of the Sport Market, he's also the host of Prospect Central here on Sportsnet Radio. What are you buying when it comes to what the Canucks ultimately do with their top selection, which is currently number three?
2: Well, I'll take one option off the table right now, and that's trading. I firmly believe that the Canucks are going to stand pat at third overall. Trading up just does not make sense. The cost is too high. You just can't get that done. And trading down just feels like it would be the wrong maneuver when there's players that the Canucks absolutely love at third overall. I think that Nico mentioned the name that the Canucks are going to try to go for right there, which is Caleb Malhotra. That is assuming that McKenna and Stenberg go first and second. If either one of those guys is available, the Canucks will snag them for sure. But assuming that those are the number one and two, as per most draft boards, then I think it's very likely we see Caleb Malhotra. The one kind of other guy that could be a name in there is Chase Reed, who's likely to be the number one defenseman taken in this draft. However, again, to agree with our junior sports correspondent to my right here, I don't think the Canucks need as much help on the back end as they do up front. You look at their forward pieces, and they have a great prospect in Braden Coutts, who, by the way, has been lighting up the WHL, had 2 points in the finals last night, in fact. But you got to add more than just him. It's not one prospect that makes a team. You need a few. And I think a guy like Caleb Malhotra would execute that perfectly. Last point on this, Tom. You've brought this up several times this show. Culture. It's so, so important. You've got a guy like Braden Coutts who leads by example night in, night out. From everything we've seen by Caleb Malhotra, he's exactly the same kind of guy who leads by, with his work ethic amongst everything else. So I think the Canucks, if they picked him, would be well on their way to starting this rebuild super well. And I'll just give a quick shout out that if anyone wants to hear a little bit more on this, I talked about it in depth on the next episode of Prospect Central tonight after the playoff games on Sportsnet 650.
0: Aziz Rajwani, what are you buying?
3: Yeah, actually, Zach summarized everything I said. I thought he might leave Chase Reed for me to pick up on, but he picked that towards the end. So obviously, I think they keep the number three pick. There's no trade involved here. Unless they can do something miraculous, I really don't see it. And it's quite possible that the number three pick lands in their lap just the way they kind of wanted it to. Just like, you know, Quinn Hughes landed in their lap back in, what was it? Was it 2018, if memory serves me correctly? But in this particular case, they're either going for Malhotra or they're going for Chase Reed as a defenseman, because those are their two key needs. I think the center is a position they need more. So I think I'd tilt more towards Malhotra being there at number three, if everything goes according to plan and the top two are selected already. But it'll be interesting to see. And, you know, I mean, obviously, you know, you've got the Lucky brand. It's a brand of jeans and it's a brand of bars, I think, in the United States as well. But Canucks, definitely the unlucky brand, has proven to be the case so far in their history.
0: No question that this is a case, in my view, of holding on to the number three pick, not trading down, and also basically going with the best available player, whether it's a forward or a defenseman. Go with best available player.

0: Last round of buy and sell presented by Pastime Sports and Games. Toronto Blue Jays off to a disappointing start. So is almost everybody else in the American League, except for the New York Yankees and the Tampa Bay Rays from the American League East. The Jays aren't that far behind when you look at how poor most of the other markets have started. So there's still an opportunity. And it leads me to ask, beginning with Nico Cephalos, are you buying that the Toronto Blue Jays can turn their season around and have a happier 50th anniversary celebration that they and the Seattle Mariners are having together in their 50th anniversary as expansion cousins?
1: Absolutely. It's kind of been up and down. We beat a team big, then we lose the next game. But what we can't do is lose three straight to the Rays and expect Boston and the Orioles to not be coming up our bums. But after all that, I'm going to have to say the Jays need to keep consistency because that's what we don't have right now.
0: He's Nico Cephalos. Big shout out and thank you to him. Also to Zach Clark in the producer's chair, to Aziz Rajwani, and to John Festinger as well. Those are our buy and sell contributions for this edition of the Sport Market. Next up, we're going to throw you a pitch, and it's taking another playbook, which we've done before, another page from the playbook of the National Football League when it comes to destination television, appointment radio. We'll get into that with the Sport Market pitch presented by Chambers Plan Employee Benefits next, right here on the Sport Market.
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4: Jack Eichel again. Eichel to the left, Hound into the middle. Theodore, extra pass. Marner hands it into the goal. What a finish. 3 points for Mitch Marner. A 4-0 lead for the Knights. What passing by Vegas. And what a game for Mitch Marner.
5: Mitch Marner winds up getting 5 points, 3 goals, 2 assists. To lead the Vegas Golden Knights to a 2-1 series lead over the Anaheim Ducks on a Friday night at the Pond in SoCal. It's time for us to check in on this pitch.
3: We're throwing you the Sport Market Pitch.
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5: We've talked about it a lot. It's the NFL playbook when it comes to business development, increasing value, driving revenues, and maintaining the strongest sense of fan engagement of any of the major North American leagues. And that's as measured by television numbers. It's measured by social media traction. It's measured by merchandise sales, authentic apparel, and more. And that's why it's not a surprise that we go back to that playbook of destination television, of appointment media. And that's what the NFL does so consistently. It does it over the course of a season. It does it each individual week. Over the course of a season, you've got the same kickoff the first week after Labor Day weekend, year in, year out. You've got the American Thanksgiving triple header, digital. You've now got what's emerging as a double header on Christmas Day. Then you've got the playoffs beginning after Christmas, dominating January before the biggest domino of all falls, and that is the Super Bowl, first or second week of February.

0: partnership with your 32 member NFL franchises. And that is the schedule release. And that's coming up this Thursday. And the schedule release is off season, but it will be the most talked about thing in the business of sport, even this coming week, even with the NHL in its Stanley Cup playoffs and the NBA and the association in its NBA playoffs. On that Thursday, the NFL will rule social media, dominate sports talk radio, especially in the United States. And it's, again, a pitch to other leagues to get more and more like the NFL. Do things consistently, do things on a milestone basis, on a regular basis, and again, doing it with appointment television. Aziz Rajwani joins us from the UBC Sauder School of Business, Langara College School of Management. Aziz, I've thrown you and our listeners that pitch, your take, your counterpoint, if any.
1: Oh, I totally agree with you, Tom. I mean, the NFL is, you know, some people call it calendar domination. So here we are in May. May the 14th will be the case. It's coming Thursday. And talk will be all about the NFL, even though the NBA and the NHL are involved in their playoffs. Sports talk radio will be dominated by the NFL schedule. In fact, you know, our friend and colleague, Bob the Hammer Mackin, texted me last night, and he texted me the Seattle schedule. There's something about the Seattle schedule last night.

0: that you've got a Super Bowl champion up for sale, but that's exactly what Jody Allen, the sister of the late Paul Allen, whose estate still owns and operates the franchise and will be selling the franchise. It's unique from that point of view, but it's also unique from a point of view that all of the proceeds from the sale, with the exception of the trustee's fee, a small fee that Jody Allen will charge, the rest of it is going to go to the charities that basically Paul Allen was committed to on behalf of the Seattle Seahawks and the Portland Trailblazers.
1: And it speaks to volumes about the family, the Allen family, and what Paul Allen and his sister and family, et cetera, because it's all it takes a village, as they say. It takes a family to raise such a good child who leaves his fortune to charities. There's a saying that says, money is like manure. Stick it all in one place and it stinks. Spread it around and it helps make things grow. And that's exactly what Paul Allen's doing. He's not sticking that money all in one pile, in his own pile. He's spreading it around and he's going to make things grow, be that with children, education, whatever else is needed to make the world a better place. So obviously laud that. I mean, it's just a coincidence that they're happening to win or go on sale after they win the Super Bowl, because it was all part of the timeline with Jody Allen to eventually sell, as they did the Portland Trailblazers a year ago, et cetera, and the Super Bowl champions now. So they're doing it basically at a time when their value is the highest. It'll be $10 billion plus.
0: Yeah, and it is expected to become the biggest transaction for control transaction in NFL history. Even though there's some reports about the market being a little bit softer than people thought, I think it's more of a case of Jody Allen looking at the intangibles as much as the tangibles. And the intangibles are not just, an owner with deep pockets, but who is the best fit? Who would Paul Allen, as an example, most like in the ownership suite of the Seattle Seahawks? And I think that Jody Allen is giving a lot of consideration on that side of things.
1: Yeah, I mean, it's interesting to see. Will Jeff Bezos put his name in there, as he was originally considering with the Washington Capitals? I mean, he owns the Washington Post, the newspaper, but his origins are Seattle, even though he's now basically, bought a few hundred million dollars worth of real estate. I think maybe bordering around $300 million U.S. in the United States, in Miami particularly. It depends whether he can be one of those owners, or Steve Ballmer, from Seattle, who's always hung on to his Microsoft stock and has become one of the richest people in the world, whether he actually puts in a bid to have the NFL brand in Seattle, where he's originally from.
0: Yeah, I don't have a vote on it, but I would vote Steve Ballmer. He's made significant investment. He's brought a vision that has strengthened the Los Angeles Clippers on multiple fronts, including their brand new Intuit Dome, which is one of the coolest fan-centered arenas in all of North American professional sport. The Seattle connection there, the Microsoft connection there, and just the fact that Steve Ballmer loves being an owner. He's like a kid in a candy store. I think that would be a nice fit for the Seattle Seahawks. Aziz, thanks for those thoughts, for those contributions to this week's edition of the Sport Market Pitch, our Sport Business Proposal of the Week, presented by Chambers Plan Employee Benefits. 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
2: The Maple Leafs won the draft lottery. Gary Bettman holding the most mysterious briefcase in Pulp Fiction. The Leafs announced their new general manager, Chaka GPT. Somehow the Oilers took a bad goaltending situation and made it both worse and more expensive. We've got an update on Canada's goaltending situation. The first of three named to represent the country at the World Hockey Championship in Futsal is Jet Greaves. That was my reaction. Apparently he plays for Columbus, but with that name, got to get that guy to Winnipeg to back up Hellebuck. And Montreal eliminated Tampa in Game 7 despite being outshot 29-9. It was just like Star Wars. And speculation the hurricane sweep could be the end of Brady Tkachuk's Senators tenure. When I see the prices of stuff, I can't help but wonder if we're getting rid of the wrong Senators in Ottawa.
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0: So much happening in the world of sport. Of course, it's typical of a shoulder season like April, May, where you've got not only the beginning of the baseball seasons, but you've got the games that matter the most to fans of the NHL and the NBA. And those two leagues are going shoulder to shoulder with their playoffs, giving you some premium basketball and elite hockey night in, night out. Now, it's going to start to thin out a little bit here. And we're days away from the first day without either hockey or basketball. We've been spoiled, of course. And Zach Clark has had his fill, especially on the hockey side of things. But I wanted to start this hour in that there's stuff that's off season that gets tongues wagging just as much as the actual games themselves. And that's especially true in a market like Vancouver, which is on the outside looking in terms of the playoffs. Montreal Canadiens are the last standing Canadian-based team still in contention. The Canucks have been eliminated for weeks now with the poorest record by far in the National Hockey League, but that didn't give the Canucks and their fans a lot to hope for earlier this week with the NHL draft lottery. But Zach, we talked about it. We said, you know what, from a symbolic point of view, and it does matter, number one would be King. But as long as they didn't fall to three, they'd probably be good either way. Now, with recent conversations about what the Sharks might do with the second pick, that might still happen. But it's almost like it was the worst outcome at that moment in time for the Canucks and their fans.
1: No question it is. You're totally right, Tom, that in a draft where the entire lead up to it has been the debate between one and two, the Canucks fall to three. I will quickly say to rebuke to some fans that said, oh, why do you bother tanking? You know, you can win the lottery from any position. Well, this is exactly why you do tank, because the worst case scenario is now that you fall into three. Whether you look at other teams who have fallen down and are now going to be outside of the range of the elite, third overall, you're still likely to get some good players. Now, you allude to the fact that the San Jose Sharks, it's no secret that they need defensemen more than they need forwards. However, I think Mike Greer is too smart for that. I think that he understands that in a draft like that, you don't reach for need. You draft the best player available, and then you trade.
0: And he spoke to that.
1: Exactly. And they have so many. They have a plethora. I've described it as a sinful glut of forward prospects. They have so many incredible forward prospects in their organization. They can trade a myriad of them for help on defense, and I think that would be the move for them. Putting Ivar Stenberg alongside Macklin Celebrini is going to give Canucks fans nightmares for, let me check my watch, 15 years or so in the Pacific Division, considering that they are 18 and 7, you know, they're in their teens. So I think that Mike Greer is going to make the right decision and select Ivar Stenberg. Therefore, I think that the Canucks will be forced to take either Malhotra or Reed. They're still going to be great players, but man, I am just crossing my fingers for any of the slightest hope that the Sharks do draft a defenseman, because if the Canucks got Ivar Stenberg, they would be getting the best Swedish prospect since Daniel Sedin. And remind me, I think he became all right for the Canucks.
0: Yeah, I would say so. You know, him, just all right. And another one by the name of Henrik Sedin, you know, all right for the Vancouver Canucks. Of course, we just Hall of Fame caliber and in the rafters at Rogers Arena. We've got a lot of ground to cover, including a quick check-in on the headlines in this morning's edition of Sun Sports and online at thevancouversun.com. We'll be joined by the one and only Joey Kenward, the host of

0: Canucks Connected. Get him to weigh in on the Canucks week that was, and also his update, his thoughts on the Vancouver Whitecaps FC relocation scenario, the fear of relocation, the worry of relocation, the threats of relocation, and also what it was like to be there for the 152nd running of the Kentucky Derby last week in Louisville, Kentucky. But we will start, and then we'll be joined by Steve Ewan at the bottom of the hour from the province and theprovince.com, and we're efforting Samantha Chang of the broadcast to join us for our closing bell commentary as well. But let's just check out the headlines quickly in this morning's Sun Sports.
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2: 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Seriously, West Coast.
0: The headline says it all. The end of Canucks leadership search is in sight, but it might go a different way than we would have thought even just a few days ago. Patrick Johnson has that on the section page of Sun Sports in a hard copy of the newspaper and online at vancouversun.com. Aziz Rajwani joins us from the UBC Sauder School of Business, Langara College School of Management. Your take on what could be a 1-2 punch, Evan Gold and Ryan Johnson atop the hockey operations structure of the Vancouver Canucks. Do you like it, or do you think there's a risk of, let's say, losing Ryan Johnson if he doesn't get the top gig?
3: I mean, you might lose Ryan Johnson if he doesn't get the top gig. And I remember you in an earlier hour saying that you're obviously for having Ryan Johnson as the head of hockey operations or as the general manager making the key decisions. But that's what a search process is meant to do. You don't know who's out there. You know your internal candidate is good. But the reason you're reaching externally is to see what these other people have to offer, because you have no idea until you actually invite them to submit their resume and invite them for an interview to find out what they really like. And so we don't have that information. At least I don't have that information. I'm not an insider. And accordingly, if you look at people and you see that the best candidate may be from outside, well, then you got to go with an outsider. And that's why you have a search firm involved or a search process. So to me, obviously, Ryan Johnson has his credibility. And, you know, even our esteemed colleague, John Festinger, mentioned that he comes with a little bit of baggage because he's been here with the Canucks for the last, a decade or so. But he's proven himself in his job appointment. He's proven to have actually won the Calder Cup, the second highest hockey trophy in North America, at least. And so he's a proven candidate, a proven commodity. And as long as the two of them can work together, as long as it doesn't end up being like a PD and Miller thing, I think that's great to have some new. When you have someone new comes in, they look at everything with a fresh set of eyes. And as long as Johnson's there to make the decisions, be in a supportive role, it looks like he might be the vice president, which would ultimately imply that he has ultimate say when it comes to hockey operations or how they share it. But I think it would work really, really well if the two of them could be the top two executives when it comes to hockey decisions in Vancouver.
0: Also on the section page of the hard copy of the newspaper and online at vancouversun.com, a column by Post Media's Jack Todd talking about the outcome of the NHL draft lottery earlier this week. A lot of people, again, this doesn't go away, suggesting the fix was in. Let me ask you this, Aziz, and go with it as you may. Do you think that the Canucks, with such a poor record, finishing so far behind the next worst team, them not getting the first pick, them not getting the second pick, might give pause for the way they, open quotes, tank, close quotes, in the future? Because the less likely that is, the more risk it is to put that kind of product on the ice from a marketing and a sales point of view.
3: Well, Tom, firstly, you know, majority of hockey fans believe fix was in after Leafs defied the odds to win number one pick. And I'm going like, are you serious? Now, he probably writes the article, not the headline. And you know Jack Todd well because, you know, you're from Montreal and you've had him on your show as well, if I'm not wrong. But to me, there is no fix. What it is tells you exactly what it is. It's not the NFL draft. It's called the draft.

0: lottery. I, Aziz Rajwani, could win the Lotto Max. I mean, I haven't bought a ticket for this weekend, but I too could win. That's why it's called a lottery, right? It's also meant to encourage teams not to tank. And the Canucks didn't tank. The Canucks were injured. I mean, when you go through the history of what happened right from the start of the season, et cetera, it just hasn't been in their cards. They didn't tank on purpose. They traded away their best defenseman at an opportune time when they thought they could get the best reward back from another team, et cetera. And all of that has led to their demise, but they didn't tank. So the draft lottery solves the tanking problem. If you do finish worse, you can only fall to number three at worst. And it just means that the Canucks just have not had Lady Luck on their side all of these years. But it definitely is not a fix.
1: All of these years, going all the way back to 1970 expansion, they've never had the number one pick. They've come as close as the number two pick, but they've never had the number one pick. Ryan Wolstadt.
0: One more quick fact, sorry.
1: Yes. Yep, fire away.
0: The last 10 drafts, NFL lottery, Jack taught you know that the last time was Montreal, I think, won it in 2018. They were the last team, and they won the pick. But there's only been four out of the last 10 years, only four last worst teams about the number one pick. It is a lottery.
1: Ryan Wolstadt of Post Media talks about Raptors' plans for the offseason. They've got a little bit of room, $6 million U.S. dollars to play with in terms of their offseason plans. Raptors, of course, looking to take another step towards contention. They were much improved this year, but they still have got a lot of work to do.
0: Yeah, the Raptors, obviously, I mean, I'll be honest with you, they surprised me this year. And then, you know, to have that, to have the Game 6 victory and then going down for Game 7 to Cleveland, which didn't materialize, but it shows hope. And to me, that's the best thing. And, even Bonaparte, I think, said a leader is a dealer in hope. And just to be safe, if you're listening on the radio, I said dealer in hope, not dealer in dope. And hope marketing is really important for the Raptors as it is for the Canucks. That they won the lottery, the hope marketing would have been a lot better for the upcoming season for the Canucks. They fail on that, unfortunately, due to the draft lottery results. But the Raptors, you know, now they've got to really engage in hope marketing because I think they stepped above and beyond what people expected this year. And now people will start expecting more. So people will be looking at the draft lottery, where the Raptors pick, who they pick, et cetera, with a lot more engagement and interest than if the Raptors hadn't done as well this year.
1: We're going to have to leave it at that with a reminder that you've got to pick up a copy of Sun Sports, of the Vancouver Sun, the hard copy of the paper, or get online because there's a real fun story by Moises Avila on Fat Man Soccer. It's taking off in a big way, excuse the pun, across the United States. That in and of itself is reason to pick up the paper today. Also, updates on the Italian Open and a lot more as well on the Olympics front. And there's no question, Gavin McKenna jerseys, especially if the Toronto Maple Leafs go that way as an original six brand, they will be highly, highly collectible. Those are the headlines in this morning's Sun Sports. Next up, we check in with Joey Kenward on the Canucks draft lottery misfortune, the continuing bad luck, and also his take on the latest in the relocation or save and rescue of the Vancouver Whitecaps FC.
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1: 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Yeah, that means you might hear

0: that the press conference, Tuesday press conference, announcing John Chayka and Matt Sundin as the leadership of the hockey operations brain trust of the Toronto Maple Leafs. They win the draft lottery at the expense of the Vancouver Canucks that are still waiting for the first time in franchise history that they would draft number one. Having said that, sober reflection, they could very well still get the best possible fit and maybe the player that they would have intended from the beginning. A lot can happen. And now, of course, it's countdown to the Leafs, the Sharks, and the Canucks being literally on the clock. There'll be talk of trading down. There'll be talk of trading up. There'll be all of that. And it's something that Joey Kenward, of course, will be focused on. And from a historical point of view, Joey, you're the host of Canucks Connected, working in the history of the Canucks alumni, which have got, you know, 50 plus years of all kinds of highlights, some lowlights indeed. But what was your reaction when you saw the number 12 ball fall?
1: Typical. Sorry, what I just said. Yeah, typical. I think since the draft lottery came into effect in, 1995, the Canucks remain officially 0-4 ever when it comes to moving up in the draft lottery. I mean, listen, did they have the best odds of any team trying to get the first pick? Yes. But what were their best odds going into that lottery? Getting the third overall pick. Now, what they weren't anticipating, and I don't think anybody was, is that two teams that would eventually get into spots one and two actually moved up in draft rankings, especially Toronto. It's hard to believe, isn't it, that the Toronto Maple Leafs, if they didn't get that number 12 ball shot up the ping pong ball list in that lottery, they wouldn't have even had a first round pick.
0: Yeah.
1: Right? They would have lost that in the deal they had with the Boston Bruins. So they had luck all their way. San Jose Sharks have had better draft lottery luck than any team in the league the last decade. So now they vault up to number two, and we'll have a very interesting decision to make on to which player they get. But to your point right off the top, no matter whether Vancouver was going to pick first, second, or where they are at in the three hole, they're going to get a very, very good player, regardless of whatever position that player is. That'll be a huge piece of the puzzle for this franchise moving forward after he's selected in June.
0: When the NHL draft gets underway in June after the Stanley Cup has been awarded, there'll be a new head of hockey operations for the Vancouver Canucks. The big question is who, what title they carry, and how do they work together? What do you make of the suggestion that Evan Gould, current AGM of the Boston Bruins, and Ryan Johnson, current AGM of the Canucks and also leading the Canucks Abbey affiliate to the American Hockey League Championship. What do you make of that as a possible tandem?
1: I mean, both are qualified, both have resumes to show that, especially when developing players at that level before they get to the NHL level, that they've had success. In the case of Ryan Johnson, he was a key figurehead in helping lead the Abbotsford Canucks to a Calder Cup championship a year ago. And then the Providence Bruins on that side of the continent have established themselves as one of the best feeder teams out of any in the NHL at the American Hockey League level. And Evan Gould has played a very important role in that. I'm still of the opinion, though, that until this officially gets announced by the Vancouver Canucks, I have no idea what the organization is going to do in the way of a replacement for both Jim Rutherford and Patrick Alvin in their respective positions. I know there's a lot of people that are thinking those two names you just mentioned are the two finalist names in the mix, but I'll believe everything until I see it in an official press release from the Vancouver Canucks. Obviously, some people, especially after Jim Rutherford's post-draft lottery conference, think that an announcement is forthcoming this week. I don't know. I really don't know. And I don't know which way the club is leaning. I know there's been so many names put out in the social media world as to who the potential names are. I wonder if there's still a name that hasn't been brought to the forefront that could be a part of things in the hockey ops leadership group moving forward. Time's going to tell here, but certainly both of those names, Ryan Johnson and Evan Gould, have done all they can to earn the opportunity to eventually get into a head role of a hockey ops department.

0: at the NHL level. Whether that's going to happen here on the West Coast or not, we're going to, I guess, find out pretty soon.
1: I'm a real advocate of the structure of president hockey operations with general manager, and the president hockey operations serving as a buffer between hockey ops and the ownership group, and then also serving as a bridge to the business side of the franchise. But it doesn't look like, based on the current speculation, that that is top of mind for the Aquilini family as they wrestle with what structure they want to move forward. It looks like you could have one of them as vice president hockey operations, another one as general manager. To me, that still just doesn't clarify where the buck stops. And I think that that's really important, especially in the Canadian market, that there's an understandable path for fans to say, okay, ultimately, he has the final decision or she has the final decision. It doesn't necessarily happen if you've got the term vice president of hockey operations, at least in my view.
0: And there's a lot of merit to what you're saying, and there's a lot of speculation, both inside and outside this market. Do you know when we'll know? When people walk into that press conference room and find out how many chairs are sitting up at the introductory table. Will there be two? Will there be three? Will there be more? Right? And I think a lot of people are thinking what you're thinking, Tom, have that kind of hierarchy they've had in place the last couple of years. Rutherford above Alvin, Linden above Benning. Remember, wasn't that long ago, although time certainly has ticked off the calendar, Mike Gillis held both titles in president and GM, reporting to ownership. And people say, why not go that route? That's when the organization had its best run of success in the last 30 years. Pat Quinn, in a president and general manager and even head coach title way back then, had pretty good success as well. I think we don't, it's so easy for many to speculate. Trust me, there's more people that are not in the know than in it that are getting the information out there, and we're going to find out. And again, that's why I'm really interested to see when we see a Canucks press conference, is it going to look like the Toronto Maple Leafs press conference, where you've got a new GM, a new senior advisor, both funneling up to a president who funnels up to ownership? Or will it be a GM and a president and go from there? I from where things are at as I sit here today, I honestly have no idea what's going to happen here. So believe what you want. Only we will know the truth once it gets revealed, and whenever that gets revealed by the franchise here in the next few weeks or so.
1: I just think in a Canadian market, there's so much pressure, there's so much scrutiny. It's a big job, and you do have a nice 1-2 punch with the president hockey ops and the general manager. All you need to do is look at the last Canadian-based team still standing, and you've got Jeff Gorton as president hockey operations, Kent Hughes as general manager. They've obviously turned that ship around, dealing with owner Jeff Molson in quite a hurry. Wanted to ask you, Joey K, before we let you get back to your weekend, your take on the latest speculation around the Vancouver Whitecaps FC and the possibility, no matter how unfathomable it is, that we might lose that franchise in relocation unless a last gasp local solution is brought forward, and brought forward in a hurry with credibility.
0: Well, when was the last time I talked to you about this? A couple of weeks ago,
1: yep.
0: Before I went down to the Kentucky Derby.
1: Yeah.
0: Has really anything changed? Not really.
1: No.
0: Other than a little bit more gasoline on the fire, if you will. And it came from, the of all places, the provincial government saying, hey, everybody, there's a group locally that's interested in potentially buying the team. But guess what? We're not going to tell you who that group is. We'll let that group make that announcement for themselves. And that, to me, was a really, really big curveball thrown into this entire conversation here involving the Whitecaps and ownership and MLS and league brass coming in before, during the FIFA conference, league brass apparently coming back here to Vancouver to have future meetings with the franchise and the government and prospective owner. Like, this is dragged on probably far longer than what it should have. And to me, that's not a good sign. Am I hopeful that the team can stay here and that soccer fans and sports fans can have an MLS soccer team to cheer for here moving forward? Absolutely. But is this thing continues on the way it's going. And after that announcement, then you have the club going to all different outlets, audio, video, print, and saying, hey, there's all these certain things that the club has done, and these are the comments. Like, it's gotten really deep here, right?
1: Well, and also reports...
0: far deeper than anybody should have ever thought it would get to at this point in the midway stage of the season, Tom.
1: No, and there's just so much in the way of leakage that's happening when you've got Bloomberg and the LA Times reporting massive losses more than any other estimates. That's something that you put out there if you want a relocation. Having said that, it comes from a real cost because, in my view, it would not only be a big loss for Vancouver and for British Columbia to not have the Major League Soccer franchise, but it would be as harmful to the MLS business plan to not have Vancouver. It would be harmful to Toronto FC and to Montreal. You'd have one less Pacific Gateway city. There's so many reasons for MLS to give this some time. I'm just not so sure that that's their timetable.
0: And you know what's really sad is that this all comes when the Vancouver Whitecaps as an MLS franchise have hit their peak. They're going to have an unbelievable matchup and a Western Conference showdown with the San Jose Earthquakes Saturday night. They're vying for top spot, not only in their conference, in the league, less than a few months from going to a league final for the first time in league history. And now a team that, if they continue on the field the way they're going, will be a legitimate MLS Cup contender when the championship title is raised later on this fall. It's really, really unfortunate that the club that's finally having success on the field is getting that to a point where it's one of the lowest points as a franchise off the field since it entered the league way back in 2011.
1: Joey, we'll continue to monitor it. Thanks for this.
0: Thanks very much, Tom. Enjoy the rest of your weekend and happy Mother's Day. We know there's a lot of moms that listen to the Sport Market, and boy, do they do unbelievable work both as sports fans and what they do away from the television screen or the radio. So happy Mother's Day, everybody.
1: Thank you so much. He is the one and only Joey Kenward of Canucks Connected, Joey Kenward of Sportsnet 650. Next up, Steve Ewan of The Province and TheProvince.com will go around the horn of the major franchises here in North America and get Steve's take on what he expects next on the Vancouver Whitecaps situation.
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0: And there you go. The hopes and expectations of the Vancouver Canucks fan base not realized. Instead, the Toronto Maple Leafs and the San Jose Sharks get the number one and number two picks overall, and the Canucks fall to number three. And Zach Clark in the producer's chair, you said it earlier. Conventionally, going into this, people were, hey, there's not a lot between the first pick and the second pick. And now, though, the Canucks did fall to number three. I actually still believe that they could wind up getting not only a good player, but maybe the player they would have wanted all along, even if they got number one or number two. And we'll get to more of your take on that as part of our closing bell commentary just around the corner. But we're very happy, as we always are, to have with us on the show Steve Ewan of The Province and Province.com going around the horn. Let's start with there, Steve. The Vancouver Canucks' bad luck when it comes to draft lotteries continues. They fall to third, and the arch rival, Toronto Maple Leafs, get the number one pick. What was your reaction when you saw the balls fall that way?
1: I kind of thought worst case scenario, like to see. I'm sure Canucks fans were pulling for everyone else but Toronto. So to see them get number one, I it probably stung in Canuck Nation pretty good. They do this right, they're going to get a very good player. They're going to get two or three very good players in this draft, or two or three guys that can really help them, hopefully. So they're at the start of the rebuild. There's some lean years coming, more than one. But this is a chance if they go through and do it right. I think there's

0: particularly defensemen there that you could take at three that would help your club going forward.
1: What did you think, and we won't dwell on this and we won't pile on, but the day before the press conference in Toronto announcing John Chayka and Matt Sundin as the heads of hockey operations for the Toronto Maple Leafs, that was a pretty unique and much more intense than usual appointment announcement, wasn't it?
0: People are aggressive about Chayka, right? There's some people in the media that obviously question that move. And I found it interesting that when Jim Rutherford was talking about interviewing candidates, made a point of saying that he was not on their list. So, you know, it's interesting to see how that's going to play throughout. Interesting to, not a name that we've heard a ton about as far as being in the mix for jobs. So, the Leafs have some PR work to do, it feels like.
1: What do you make of the reporting by your province, by your colleague at the province and the Vancouver Sun, Patrick Johnson? There might be a different kind of two-headed structure here in Vancouver.
0: I think it wouldn't be bad to go outside the box. The Gold-Johnson combination wouldn't be your typical move. I do...
1: And you're talking Ryan Johnson, not Patrick Johnson.
0: It could be Patrick Johnson. I'm talking Ryan Johnson.
1: He's been on this file long enough. He could be the new general manager.
0: He's been chasing this for a while. I think both guys have a lot of positive, check a lot of boxes, have a difference of skills. I'm a Ryan Johnson guy. Coming here just in that, I think he understands the market. I think he understands some of the issues with the Canucks internally and how to play the game internally. But I do think he's been far enough away that he wasn't directly a part of the last couple of years where they had the issues in the dressing room and the issues with chemistry and the issues with various guys and unable to keep their coach and things like that. So I think he's got a real good knowledge of how things work here, but you are changing things up. You are bringing in some new blood in the event you go with Ryan Johnson.
1: Yeah, I would see it very much the same way. I mean, if the team was mine, I would go with Ryan Johnson as president hockey operations with the buck stopping with him. And then Evan Gold as general manager reporting to Ryan Johnson, but bringing the capology to the table, which is a skill set that Ryan doesn't have as much. But I got to tell you something. Ryan Johnson is one of the more impressive media communicators in the business. And that's really important in a Canadian market like Vancouver.
0: And particularly a market where people are frustrated and people aren't happy with how things went last year. And I think... messaging over the last through the Jim Benning era and through some of the Rutherford era has been a little bit convoluted and a little bit hard to discern at times. So to have a guy like that, to have a guy that has worked his way up, to have a guy that would seem to have a real knowledge of various attributes throughout your system, I think it's big. I do think that for it to work, you would need chemistry between those two guys, and only those two guys can tell us whether they have chemistry.
1: We're talking to Steve Ewan of The Province and TheProvince.com, going around the horn. Next stop, the BC Lions of the Canadian Football League. Have you given more thought to the Lions and how they're built to make the most of a special event marketing campaign each and every year, one that'll become even more important now with the new expanded playoff structure of the Canadian Football League?
0: It's going to be really fun to see what they can do out of Kelowna, based out of Kelowna, not being home until, at BC Place until the middle of July. How do they keep people engaged? What do they do? How much back and forth is there between Vancouver and Kelowna as far as marketing and

0: branding of the franchise. They've got some really interesting challenges here. It's a quarterback league. They've got the best quarterback. That's a pretty good start. I do think that this is a market with what happened with the Canucks and what's going on with the Whitecaps and to a lesser degree, what happened with the Vancouver Warriors, a market that's really looking to jump on something going well. So if they can get out to a good start, I think they got a chance to really add to their fan base.
1: Vancouver Whitecaps FC still very much in the crosshairs of a potential sale and potential relocation. There hasn't been a lot of, let's say, hard breaking news in terms of formal developments, but there continues to be a lot of seeds being planted. Some leakage, I would say, in terms of the magnitude of the losses that the Vancouver Whitecaps have incurred. To me, I am beside myself thinking, what good does this do Major League Soccer if they're talking about one of their franchises losing this amount of money? Because I can tell you one thing for sure, the Whitecaps are not the only MLS franchise that is bleeding red ink. It's just part of the evolution of this particular business model, and it's a model based on valuation as opposed to revenue generation. Unfortunately, the revenue generation needs to catch up to the valuation. Mm-hmm.
0: Yeah, and I feels like they're setting things up just in case things go badly. But it does feel like that to a certain degree. It feels like some of that information is coming out to explain why they might be leaving. I think there's still a franchise that's in harm's way, and until we see a press conference and people say, we've signed a contract for another X number of years, I'm going to be concerned. It's such a heritage brand, to steal a Maniac term, and means so much here that it'd be heartbreaking to see it leave. It'd be sad to see it leave, but I still think that's very much an option here. I they're far from being out of harm's way.
1: It might be just a fantasy scenario, but it is a dream to consider what Ryan Reynolds could do, not as the majority controlling interest, but as the front person for a Vancouver-based ownership group. A franchise can always then bring in Deadpool for the MLS Cup final and have some superhero goal scoring there. Is that just a complete fantasy, or based on what you've heard, is there a legitimate possibility that Ryan Reynolds could be part of something like this in Vancouver?
0: I think until he shows up, he's not showing up, right? And yeah. I think, and I do think that this has gone on for long enough that
1: he had his opportunity to declare.
0: Ryan Reynolds or a Joe Tsai, we've heard his name out of San Diego. We've heard some names, guys that could. Steve Nash finding people. This didn't start yesterday. This has been going on for a while. And if those guys that rich people don't often get rich by accident. And I think if those guys were that interested in it, we wouldn't be here. The story would be further along.
1: Last one for you. We can only give about 30, 45 seconds on this, but what has surprised you most in terms of where the WHL and the CHL playoffs have gone since the first round?
0: Really not a thing. I think that looking at Prince Albert and Everett, those were kind of the two best teams for most people. Braden Coutts has been fantastic. It's if you're a Canucks fan, there's a lot to like. I don't think, I think we need to be careful about looking at him as an elite point scoring number one center. I think the ceiling might be number two center, a high end, good team, number two guy, maybe like Ryan Kessler was back in 2011, maybe that type of idea. Not a guy that's going to run your power play, but a guy that's gonna play the last minute with the lead and gonna take crucial faceoffs and gonna play against other teams' best players. I he

0: going to be a very good player in this league, and I think he's shown that. I think that's, if there's one takeaway from the WHL playoffs for me right now, it's been how impressive Braden Coutts has been at the most important time of the season.
1: Steve, we love having you on. You have a terrific rest Thanks of the so weekend, much. And all the best.
0: Happy Mother's Day to everybody out there.
1: No, absolutely. Right back at you. He is the one and only Steve Ewan of The Province and TheProvince.com. Also, check his bylines in the Vancouver Sun and Vancouver Sun and online at VancouverSun.com. Next up, we're going to finish strong with our closing bell commentaries. A little bit of Zach Clark, a little bit of myself just around the corner here as we rate and debate the bulls and bears of sport business on the Sport Market.
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15: I hope that he's the next GM, but I think that he will be a GM. And if he's not

0: hired, if he's not hired here, I think somebody else will hire him.
1: IMAC, Ian McIntyre of Sportsnet.ca. Of course, very good friend of the station, always on top or ahead of these stories, including what will be news, at least we're expecting it to be news this coming week in Canucks Nation. And I would also second his motion from a personal bias point of view. Ryan Johnson as the top gun makes the most sense to me, whoever that title goes with in terms of final decision-making authority. It'll always be interesting to see which way ultimately the Aquilini family go on this front. In our closing bell commentaries, just put it out there, all kinds of stuff that we've talked about, but I'll say it again. I said it last week. There's a lot of indications that make me very concerned about the prospects for the Vancouver Whitecaps staying in Vancouver. But until such time as that's made official, there's a recognition that cutting through all of the current things that are in play, all of the information that's going out into the marketplace, it will take a team effort. It will take a team effort to keep the franchise in Vancouver. And that team effort would include not only the outgoing Vancouver ownership, if they decide to sell their entire stake, but the incoming Vancouver ownership. It would also require support from the soccer community and from Major League Soccer itself, who I think would be really adversely affected by the departure of Vancouver from Vancouver. Closing bell commentary number two.
2: Yeah, Tom, I just wanted to highlight, as several of our esteemed guests have done on the show, that it's Mother's Day weekend. And of course, Mother's Day weekend, a time to celebrate with your family, with your loved ones. I encourage, whether it's a dinner tonight, something tomorrow on the day of, spend some time. And I want to give a shout out to my lovely mother, Caroline. Always believed in me, a huge reason why I started a career in sports media. So happy Mother's Day to my mom and to all the wonderful mothers around Vancouver and across Canada.
1: 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And of course, to my wife, Tanya, being everything that she is to our daughter, happy Mother's Day as well. 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